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0: roster. They're playing manly type basketball right now, championship caliber basketball. They're really well connected. They're well coached. You know, Mike Brown is doing an excellent job with that group. They've got Jalen Brunson, who's just a it's hard to even – he's such a throwback player to me. He can't jump. He's not fast. You know, he's not this. He's not that. He just gets the freaking job done over and over and over again. And then it's a really deep team, and they're playing with a purpose. And I just feel like their experience over the Spurs was a key thing for me. And I know that, you know, the Spurs have added some veterans, but Harrison Barnes and De'Aaron Fox and really good players. Do they really have great playoff experience in terms of leading their teams in the playoffs? No, not, you know, Harrison Barnes, when he's been in the playoffs, has, you know, been kind of a role player, or didn't get his teams very deep. And De'Aaron Fox had very little success in Sacramento, not his fault at all. So even their veteran players don't have experience really at this level being main focal point. So, I'm on the Knicks train right now. I think that they are headed to a championship, but tonight's going to be a key game, obviously.
1: I feel the same way. And, to think that the Knicks are 6.5 point underdogs. Ooh. For this game, just kind of raises an eyebrow.
2: Are you saying there's value there, Clay? Is that what you're saying? Six and a half points?
1: I think I'm going to be taking a look at that number, a little later
2: during the show. Yeah, bedside reading.
1: Yeah. Well, I mean, it's just you got to marvel at how well they're playing, and for them to be an underdog. I mean, obviously there's going to be a little bit of a rebound from a game one loss. Spurs will definitely play hard.
2: I mean, they
1: were
2: up 6.5. They were up 15 in the third, right? I think that's probably the biggest thing is they were up, they were winning, they were kind of rolling until they weren't. And again, I know that's why you play the full full four, but maybe
0: I wonder if it's the opposite. All the pressure's on the Spurs right now, and I'm going to be really curious on how they handle that. You talk about an uneasy sense of nerves in at T-Mobile tomorrow night. That's going to be exactly how that I've been in arenas like that, and it's like, oh my, you just feel like there's nothing, we cannot lose this game. We cannot lose this game.
1: It's a real thing. Everyone is sharing that kind of panic, and you can feel it in the atmosphere of the building. And one wrong move and you lose the crowd.
2: It really is funny it's funny you say that, Vinny. Walking into those buildings, especially during this postseason run, no skin in the game for me, right? But regardless of who's up or who's down, you can feel that in the building right at the start of the game. Mm-hmm. Like right at the beginning of everything, you just feel, oh, there's a lot of, this is nervous energy. This is
1: anxiety.
2: Nails are being chewed off.
0: One thing that it became a tradition for me, covering the NBA finals, and there are many of them, and not even just covering, but when I worked for the Lakers and was a part of a bunch of them, I used to take a walk, and it would be a couple laps around the court, I would probably do it 15 minutes before tip off, 16, whatever, 20 minutes before tip off, because, you know, when an NBA final is in an arena, like, there's extra cameras, there's extra photographers, there's extra energy, there's extra people, it's just a hustle and bustle scene. And I always loved just taking it in, just saying, man, I'm just so fortunate to be here, but also kind of getting a sense of the building and, you know, whatever arena it was in, it was really interesting. And depending on what the situation was, I remember working for the Lakers when they were down, 3-2 to the Detroit Pistons coming back to Los Angeles after losing two straight in Detroit, at the old, you'll get a kick out of this play, the old Silver Dome.
1: Oh, right? I remember that. Yes.
0: I'll never forget game 5 where it's just Joe Dumars. I mean, it's a party at the Silver Dome. There's like 50,000 people there probably, or 40. It was definitely over 40,000 people that were in that arena. And the Pistons are running the Lakers off the floor, and I'm sitting toward the end of the Lakers bench. That's where I would be on the road, and I'm just like a nervous wreck, and I'm thinking, there's just no way they're not gonna be able to win two games back in Los Angeles. And finally, Pat Riley calls out all the regulars, right? So there's by 3 minutes left in the game, 2 minutes left in the game, and I'm just, you know, so nervous and everything like that. And as the starters come back, Magic comes back, right? He comes to the

0: very end of the bench. And to every single guy from that point of the bench all the way down to his seat, which is basically near Pat Riley, all the way on the other end of the bench, we're going to get this done in Los Angeles. Hey, keep your head up. We're winning this in L.A. We're winning. So by the time, and I heard it all, and by the time he got to the end of the bench, like, yeah, the Lakers are going to win this. So it, I turned from a nervous freaking wreck to, all right, they're going to get this. And they barely did. They barely did. And, you know, Isaiah Thomas, and that's the other part of it. When game, when series go this long, there's always the possibility of somebody getting hurt, whether it's on your team or the other team, turning what looks like it's going to be an easy victory for you or an easy, you know, waltz to the finals to all of a sudden now you're in deep trouble because your star player is hurt. Anything can happen in these series. It's crazy.
1: And the Pistons had not done very well historically at the Forum. And it was, just felt like, all right, you're up now, but man, these are the world champion Lakers. These are the Showtime Lakers. And we're just a bunch of like, you know, just a thug Detroit, you know, Piston guys just laying out hard fouls, hard fouls everywhere.
0: So good.
1: But it was, you could just feel it slipping away when you go back to LA. And that was hilarious because they played in the Silverdome, which is where the Lions played. And the Lions could never sell that place out. It was 80,000 seats for a game, but they tarped off the Silverdome, so you could fill up almost three decks, and the Silverdome was not meant for games in July or June. And the air conditioning system wasn't always the best at the Silverdome, especially in the summer months. Yeah.
2: Weird.
0: What was crazy about that series, Clay, I've told you this story, in between, because that was the old 2-3-2 setup where you'd play two at home, the team with the advantage, the first two at home, then a week at the other team's place for three games, and then the last two games, 6 and 7, would be at your place. They wanted to try to cut down the East Coast, West Coast, travel. And, in between those games, 3, 4, and 5 in Detroit was a Monsters of Rock concert at the Silverdome.
1: Yeah.
0: So, like, literally, while the Lakers were practicing on days they'd practice at the arena, there would be sound checks going on with the, on the other side.
1: Side of the tarp.
0: Literally, of some of the best bands. And on top of all that, all those bands stayed at the same hotel because there really weren't that many hotels out in that area.
1: No, not at all.
0: Yeah, you can attest to that. So there was like this Embassy Suites hotel. This was before the Four Seasons hotels and all that.
1: Yeah.
0: And you had the Lakers, and they had one whole floor, warded off for them. But you had the Lakers, you had all these bands, and you know an Embassy Suites where you look down from the balconies and you could see the bar right in the middle of the
2: courtyard?
0: Yes, exactly. That bar in, I want to say we were in Troy, Michigan. I think that was the city we were in or wherever it was nearby, right? That bar on all those nights was a must place because you had the Lakers. Now, the Lakers weren't down there, but a lot of their staffs were down there. And all the groupies and just hanger-oners, would be there. The bands, their groupies and all their people were there. Jack Nicholson and a bunch of stars, Hollywood stars that at that point in the season would always travel with the Lakers to go see them play, in the finals. All their entourages were there and we would just sit back and look down there and go, that is like, if there were video cameras now, if there were phone cameras now, like you would not believe who was down there. And it was just crazy. I'm not going to out anybody, but there were a couple of caravans that ended up in across the border to Windsor, Canada, because there were some gentlemen's clubs, very world famous. Clay, you could probably attest to that as well.
1: Danny's.
0: Is that what it was?
1: There's some exciting.
0: It was right across the border into Canada, and apparently there was some world renowned fun to be had over there, and inevitably at some point. A whole bunch of taxi cabs would be, this was before Uber and Lyft. Let's head on over there.
1: Caravans.
0: Hope you make it back tomorrow morning.
1: That week is still regarded as like one of the most famous in Detroit history. Nothing really happened other than it was the first time they ever had star power and like the city of Detroit was on TV and it wasn't because of burning buildings.
2: Well, so everyone was happy. There you go. Why didn't they figure it out? Why didn't they?
1: Why ruin
2: act
1: a
2: like
1: good
2: you've
1: theme?
2: Been there before. Like, what?
1: you're used to. They just weren't used to that kind of excitement. Vinny, but yeah, what a great moment in time.
2: Vinny's trying to like dance around it delicately and Clay Danny's. Yeah. The taxi fare was $37.40.
1: But converted into Canadian money, it was only $12.
0: There you go. All right.
2: Good times had. Let's see if good times will be had tonight and this weekend as it pertains to the Golden Knights. A best of seven has now turned into a best of five. But we transition, as you heard the sound effects right there. Thank you, Clay. Well, now you got to do it again because you just doubled it as if we went back. So now we have to transition. Thank you. Now we're on track. Yeah. All right. Yesterday, our conversation focused in on the defense. We're going to stay there today. But again, it is a free-for-all Friday, so any and all comments, questions, thoughts are welcome here on a Friday of the morning tailgate to kick off your day and kick off your weekend, which is a hot day. Did you feel the earthquake yesterday, Clay?
1: Yeah, Q and I were in the studio, and it was during a commercial break, and the building was shaking.
2: Was it?
1: And we were moving around, and my first thought was earthquake or the trash is being pulled out. It was a trash day. I don't know.
2: So I was not being because as Vinny, and you can attest to this as well, living in California for as long as we have, there's a sense of, snob is not the right word, but just, oh, it's just another earthquake. Cause we feel them all the time, right? Like, and
0: yeah, it's one of those, if it's not a 6.0, don't even bother me.
2: Yeah. It's kind of like, thing. I didn't even wake up type deal. I don't even know what you're talking about. So yesterday in my newsroom, there's people running up and down the halls. Did you feel the earthquake? And I go, what? Huh? When? Now? Like, is it happening? Half the building claim they felt it. Again, we're all the way in Henderson. It happened in Red Rock, around here, basically. Anyways, just I meant to check in on you. I should have done it in the moment, thinking back now. So bad job by me. But
1: hey, I mean, this is a natural disaster almost. Check in on your friends, will you?
2: Yeah. Well, it's kind of on you. You should check in on Facebook to let us know you're safe.
1: Well, we will rebuild.
2: All right. All right. For the Raiders, defense was the name of the game we talked about yesterday. Defense kind of, I don't want to say put on a show, but they had a really nice day in our small snapshot of week three of OTAs on Wednesday. We were asking the question on Thursday, what are your expectations on the totality of the defense, where they finished? Top 10, top 20, bottom third. And the conversation inevitably found a epicenter. Earthquake talk of, well, what does this defensive line look like? Vinny, to your point yesterday, you know, it simply isn't good enough, has not been good enough, opposite Max Crosby. So today, I'm very curious. With Max Crosby, he came up and said, water under the bridge, I'm happy to be here, I'm here, that whole thing. There's still going to be a cloud of uncertainty about the future of Max Crosby, right? Again, for all the reasons we talked about before the trade happened to Baltimore and then didn't, the same is still nothing else changed, right, in terms of the trajectory of the team, a slow build, understanding, hey, it's not going to be, Super Bowl contender in a year. So with that also kind of in your back pocket, fairly simple question. Who are your top three sack leaders for the Raiders this coming fall? And again, you might sit there and say, well, obviously Max Crosby. Well, if you don't think Max is going to be here by year's end, is he one of your top three, is my question. The trade deadline is after that New York Jets game or the week before, Clay?
1: In between Jets and Niners.
2: In between Jets and Niners. There you go. So 702-365-9200. Who are your top three sack leaders for this coming fall? A revamped defense, new names, new system, new DC. How do you see it unfolding? Now, let's give a little bit of context, all right? The Raiders had 37 sacks a season ago. Nowhere near good enough. Bottom half of the league, not great. Okay? Max Crosby had 10 of them. Your next group of players, Malcolm Kuntz 4.5, Laulu 4, Tyree Wilson 4, Tonka Hemingway 4. 25 and a half of those 37 sacks are still on the roster from last year. Okay, so 25 and a half sacks. Coincidentally, the players brought in, when we're talking about the Quiddy Pays, N'Kobe Deans, Quay Walkers, even Taron Johnson, when you couple all their sacks together, they equate, if my math was correct, 10 and a half sacks from their 2025
1: okay.
2: seasons. Okay? So that's not, you can't just bring those over, right? Different, a whole lot of difference in everything. But it does beg the question. And Vinny, to the point you were alluding to and making yesterday, I would like to elaborate and kind of extrapolate that to the defensive line in its totality, because the job and the role and the pressure for Rob Leonard is obviously on that defense, but he makes his bread or made his bread as a defensive line coach. Now, he can only do so much. You need guys to go out there and perform. But when you talk about guys or somebody being opposite Max Crosby, it feels like it's going to have to be more than just one guy, right? As this thing gets built and this thing gets moved forward. So when you see what has been brought in, what is left, who rises to the top for you in terms of the sack numbers for 2026?
0: Well, that's a really difficult question. And you just mentioned the 10.5 sacks that's coming in the door. 10.5 sacks left the room with Tyree Wilson, with Charles Snowden, with Devin White. I might be missing somebody, all of whom, when you add up
2: Lecky
0: their sacks.
2: Lecky Fotu had one.
1: Jamal,
2: beautiful sack.
0: So yeah, and Jamal Adams, so maybe even more, maybe even 11, 11-ish sacks.
2: Yeah, it was
0: sacks.
2: 11 and a half out the door, 10 and a half.
0: 11 and
2: in.
0: A half.
2: Yep.
0: Yeah. So 10 and a half in, that there's a wash. So it's difficult to say right now that, I was on Q's show and Q wants to see them get to 50 sacks. That's his prediction of getting to 50 sacks, 30 turnovers. I felt like 25 turnovers were a little bit more reasonable, but if you throw some fumbles in there, maybe you can get, to that 30 mark. But 50 sacks, which would be an improvement of what, 14, it has to happen. There's no other way. If you're going to be competitive this year, if you're going to take a big step forward or a significant step forward, you have to improve those sacks. So where do those sacks come from? Malcolm Kuntz cannot have, if he's a healthy, he can't just have 4.5 sacks last year, or right around there.
2: Yeah, 4.5.
0: You're going to need more from him. You're going to need, Quiddy Pay needs to, come up with more sacks. Adam Butler needs to improve. I think he had one last year. He needs to do better, in that regard. Quay Walker, N'Kobe Dean are both capable of getting some sacks, especially N'Kobe Dean. Jonah Laulu, who, had a nice number. What did he have? Four sacks last year. Get that to about the seven range. Just do a little bit more. And if you can get guys to do just a little bit more, if Malcolm can get to, on a healthy season for him, 8 to 10, that definitely, would add, to it. We'll see what the rookies are able to do. But yeah, for me, it has to get to 50. And I, as I'm looking at it, it's hard to exactly gauge who's going to be that the players that add that, but the bottom line is it has to be Quiddy Pay, Malcolm Kuntz, Tonka Hemingway, Jonah Laulu. They all have to give more. They all have to provide more this year, and we'll see if they're able to do that.
2: It's a massive task for this team, especially when you talk about, okay, we're talking about winning now, right? This is a massive piece to that winning. We can talk about the offense till we're blue in the face, and is it Fernando? Is it Kirk? Is that offensive line? We're going to talk about that. But defensively, everything starts with the pressure. And we brought up the stats yesterday. The pressure was bottom five. The pressure percentage was bottom five. The pressure is bottom six. I might have that inverse, but either way, bottom of the league. That pressure rate has to go up. So 702-365-9200 is the number. Give me your top three sack leaders. This new system, new DC, new names. Who are the top three sack leaders for the Raiders in 2026? 702-365-9200. We're going to get to your thoughts, your texts. We're going to open up the phone lines in a big way. It's been a little quiet, Raider Nation. Time to wake up on a Friday, kick off your weekend the right way here on the Morning Tailgate. All right? Now, before we do all that, Vinny's got a message for you.
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4: Accident 15 northbound, that's showing before Cheyenne Avenue. Also Las Vegas Boulevard southbound before Lamb. Highs today around the valley, right around 106 toasty degrees. Overnight lows in the 80s.
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0: looking left. Pressure back and hit from behind. Crosby the sack. A coverage sack to say the least. He had time to throw as Crosby flies over to the Raiders sideline. His 10th sack of the year. And the Eagles are going to settle for a field goal opportunity.
1: Jason Horowitz on the call, Raider Nation Radio 920. The Condor flying through. Double-digit sacks for yet another season. Your sack leader for the Silver and Black in 2025. However, there wasn't much behind him. 37 sacks in totality. How does that change this coming fall? Who are the three sack leaders for the Raiders? 702-365-9200. Funky Raider 31 up on the text line. Being a member of Raider Nation since 72, I feel good about the direction of the organization with the current staff and the players that we have. Max, Quay, and Tonka will lead us in sacks this year. Vinny, how about those Dodgers?
2: What are you going to do, man? It's their time.
1: Funky with a little Friday sass.
2: Still gotta go out there and do it though. It's all about World Series or bust.
1: Yeah, definitely. Max, obviously. So Max, Quay, and Tonka are his three. Here's the deal, Vinny. I mean, I don't think anybody would be upset if those were the three, right? Max, Quay, and Tonka. I think Quay would be a little bit of a surprise. He's only had 2.5 sacks in terms of career high. Now, he's matched that in the last three seasons, 2.5 sacks every year the last 3 years. So that would be a massive uptick. And, again, I'm not going to put anything past Rob Leonard and this multiple defense that we're going to see just because we don't know what it's going to look like, right? Rob Leonard himself goes, Quay Walker's an outside linebacker who can play on ball, off ball, lined up, outside, wherever you need him. So, again, I'm not going to rule anything out, but Quay still would be a bit of a surprise to me. Tonka's the one that, for me, is the dark horse. I think he's going to be in your top three sack leaders by the end of this season. He had 4 in 9 games played last year. And albeit it was at the end of last season, but he really came on at the end of last season. 9 tackles in 9 games, 4 sacks. His win rate was pretty good for a rookie. And I don't know, it just, you said the number 7. Do I have that right? You said if he can get up to 7 or 8.
2: Tonka Hemingway? Malcolm Kuntz.
1: Oh, Malcolm. Okay. Well, I believe the same thing. If Tonka can get to 8, right? That feels like a giant win

0: doubling his sack total, but that would also tell me his progression is where it needs to be in terms of that defensive line getting to where they're going, as well as if he's getting 8 sacks and Max is doing his thing, feels like that defensive line should be eating. Your thoughts?
1: Yeah, no, I agree. Again, all of those guys, Malcolm has to just, it needs to be closer to 10.
0: So you think it comes
1: 10.
0: Down to Malcolm, is what you're saying?
1: No, not necessarily. All of them. I mean, I think that he has to double his, to me, he has to, at the least, double his sack totals. Tonka, like you said, with more playing time, theoretically, he's going to get, more chances to rush the quarterback. So 4 can definitely turn into 8. Right.
0: He didn't play in 8 games, Tonka Hemingway.
1: Right. Yeah, exactly.
0: That just feels like, again, might sound obvious, but he just really feels like he might have, from what I was seeing the last couple of weeks in terms of those defensive alignments, Tonka Hemingway is very much in that rotation. Mm-hmm. And I don't even say like he's running in and out. Like he's kind of there. Like he's there on the defensive line. So.
2: Well, he was making the most of an opportunity because also these games that Tonka was in, there weren't many opportunities at the end of the game for sacks. You know, at that point, there's a double digit lead by the opponent. They're running the ball. They're not throwing the ball. And so what Tonka was able to do in a short amount of time with the opportunities he did have, that makes you smile to see what could be done if he plays a full season and given the correct amount of snap counts.
0: Yeah, that's a good point, Vinny. Raiders weren't
1: leading
0: a whole bunch in the fourth.
1: So there's 8 more sacks right there. if you are, that's the other part. And so what Q and I were talking about yesterday is, hey, offense, how about getting a lead and holding on to that lead and maybe even building a double digit lead?
0: Whoa.
1: Where you're forcing the other team to have to throw. Now, I think there were 534 pass attempts by the opposing teams. So last year, 524, I think it was. So if you can increase that because they have to start throwing more in the second half, more in the, fourth quarter or wherever, at whatever point in the game, if the offense can get a lead, then that's gonna increase the opportunities, as well. So if Malcolm can double his and Tonka can double his, that's 8 sacks, right? That's 8 more sacks.
0: Yep.
1: And hopefully the players that are coming into the building, can replicate what, and maybe even improve, but let's just start with the baseline of replicating what the players that left the building did. So there, you replace the 11.5, that left the building with the new players, and then you just get, 4 more from Malcolm, 4 more from Tonka. That takes it from 36 to, plus 8. Now you're close to that. You're closing in on that 50, magical 50 number that Q was talking about. So it can happen. It's possible, but, the bottom line is, Malcolm's gotta play better and Tonka's gotta stay on his path. And then other guys, are going to have to chip in and contribute, which I believe that they will. It's just who are those players going to be?
0: Yeah. And that's just 2 guys. We're just talking, those are just 2 guys in terms of getting and increasing that number and helping out one Max Crosby. 702-365-9200. Let's get out to the phones. They are working. Ha ha ha. Papa Meech. Welcome inside the morning tailgate.
3: Hey, happy Friday, guys. So I have a riddle for you. And there's a kid, imagine, go back in the history of all of us, and you're 18 years old, you're in high school, and you get you're just representing a little small little town newspaper, and you have a press pass. And at 18 years old, you get to fly, and back in those days, the Raiders did a charter flights. They didn't have a logo plane or anything. You get to fly with the Raiders on a charter flight out east, playing one of their out east games, and you got people like Al Davis, Tim Brown, Howie Long, Art Shell on the plane, and everybody else that we love. Who was that person, guys? There's my riddle to you.
1: It sounds kind of familiar. I might know that guy.
2: Is the answer Batman?
0: Danny.
2: Yes, Danny from
3: the
2: Danny.
3: The answer is Vinny B.
2: Oh!
3: I just want to thank Vinny B because he spent an hour with us on the Raider Legacy Lounge podcast. And the stories he tells about those types of things in football, Vinny, we couldn't have been more grateful. And when 66 and I call the show, we don't talk about the podcast. We make it a rule. We're calling the show to talk to you guys. But when one of you guys participates, we are so grateful. And I just want to thank you, Vinny, for doing that.
1: It was my pleasure, truly. I had a great time doing it.
3: Well, we had a great time, too. Hey, I just also want to make a quick comment on the Golden Knights game. Their coach has been phenomenal. But this is coming from an avid Avs fan. I thought going into the Avs series that we were going to sweep you guys. And, boy, did that not happen. And I was a very unhappy hockey fan after those four games. And so kudos to your coach. But he made a boner mistake in that game as far as calling that timeout. I mean, they had the lead, and even the announcers are sort of saying, I don't think that's going to be, that challenge is going to stand up, and that lead cost them a power play and when he challenged, and they got the goal and tied it up, and then of course won in overtime. So I'm not saying that Knights won't go forward and win that series, but that was a pivotal sea change, and now it's 1-1, and now it can be really anybody's series. So I was kind of surprised by that, and hope I'm now rooting, believe it or not, for the Knights to go forward and win that series. But that was a kind of a goofy call. I thought I would love to get your guys' opinion about it.
0: Paul Meech, thanks for the call. So I'll try and pack this very quickly as much as I can. Ivan Barbashev goes for the wraparound nets, whiffs on the puck. Freddie Anderson goes down. He gets his stick on the puck. It goes under Freddie Anderson. He does not have it covered. Another jab of the stick to the puck is had, and that jab allows the puck to slide into the net. Now, initially, the goal was waved off immediately by the referee for goaltender interference. The replays, according to John Tortorella, this is not my opinion, John Tortorella did not think for a shadow of a doubt that the stick interfered with the goalie's ability to stop the puck. Because you can poke the puck underneath the goaltender's, if the puck is underneath the goaltender. You are allowed to do that as long as there's no whistle. What you cannot do is interfere with the goalie from making the save. The play stood. It was not confirmed. Now, NHL doesn't quite do that like the NFL, but there is a disparity between saying confirmed and saying it stands. To me, I just think the refs and Toronto, which is where all the reviews are checked out, to me, they couldn't tell if it was or was not goaltender interference, and so they went with the call on the ice. A massive play, because when you challenge a play like that and you fail, you put the other team on the power play. Carolina, whose power play has been trash all postseason, all of a sudden finds life. It finally comes to fruition. That's the go-ahead goal. Now, credit to the Golden Knights. Mark Stone able to tie the game under 2 minutes to go, forcing an overtime. But again, another mistake in overtime leads it to what it is. Is that the catalyst for the Carolina comeback in this series? I do not know. I do know the Golden Knights have been very good at bouncing back from losses. We'll see what game three
2: it would be
0: in store.
2: Messed up if he didn't challenge it.
0: Well,
2: me, it'd be like, what are you doing? You fought the whole game. You have to go and
0: here's the problem.
2: You gotta
0: challenge the problem.
2: It.
0: I know the announcers were making it seem like I cannot believe John Tortorella. I think there was confusion in the midst of real time game action.
2: Me too. Yeah.
0: Of what the call was on the ice.
2: Yeah.
0: Because I think initially on the broadcast they were saying that the whistle blew, and it had nothing to do with the whistle. The referees after the game even talked, or the pool ref or whoever did speak, had nothing to do with the whistle. It was the fact that they ruled goaltender interference. And they, when they went back to the review, they couldn't see the play stood. And so it had nothing to do with the whistles, even though in the moment and the broadcasters, because they're trying to get answers in real time, that's what they think the refs are calling. And so there was confusion. And so it made it seem like it was a bad challenge. But in retro, I thought it was a good challenge. And I did think actually it was a good goal because he did not interfere. Again, no skin in the game on my end, but alas, we have a 1-1 series. 702-365-9200. Hey, Papa Meech, thanks for bringing the hockey talk to the morning tailgate.
2: Let's get one more call in. Las Vegas is the site for Stay Tuned. Good morning to you, sir. What do you think about all this?
4: Well, I'm not really too big into the hockey. I have to admit that, even though I'm out here.
2: That's all right.
0: Bring it back to football.
2: Yeah,
0: Stay tuned, man.
4: We're talking football this morning. So that's what we're doing. Yeah.
0: What do you got?
4: I'm really glad you guys brought up Tonka Hemingway. I thought he was a very unique late round pick rookie for the Raiders last year, and I thought honestly, as far as players that are just ready to play versus develop, I thought he was probably one of the only ones outside of Ashton Jeantine last year in that class that was ready to play versus needing time to develop. So it was cool to see him. It was cool to see him step up at the end. And honestly, I've been waiting to kind of give him his flowers as far as what I expect from him this year, either on your show or Q or JT. But I'm glad you guys are doing it without even me having to bring it up, because I think he probably, and call me crazy, I don't know if it's too early in the morning for this, I think he leads the Raiders in sacks next year.
2: Stay tuned.
4: I'm gonna go ahead and throw that out there. You know, with the whole Crosby thing, we still have to wait and see how that plays out. You know, so if let's say Crosby gets traded, I don't like to say that on Raider Nation Radio, but if he does get, I would 100% put Tonka as number one, or our best, you know, as far as numbers and sacks. And then obviously if Crosby does not end up on the team next year, God forbid, I would love him to stay, obviously, but that's going to make room for Quiddy Pay and Koontz, which would be right behind Tonka. So as far as my favorite D lineman on the Raiders to lead in sacks, definitely going to be Tonka Hemingway. I think actually he gives Adam Butler the boot. It'll probably be Adam Butler. I think he replaces Adam Butler. I think that's his replacement. If Hemingway really can step up. So back to football, you guys. Enjoy it this morning. I appreciate you guys.
0: Stay tuned. How about that? That's what we're talking. Stay tuned. If we would have known it just takes talking about Tonka Hemingway to get you to call in, we talk about him every day.
2: We were going to lead off with it on Monday.
0: Stay tuned. Appreciate the phone call. Keep them coming. 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
8: Yeah, I'm a little crazy. I would like them to play fast, even at the cost of a mental error. I think, you know, I don't like to see hesitation on the field. So even if you're unsure, make a decision and go and let us coach. Let us do our job. But, you know, I don't want any slow blinkers out there. So still going into how we play box, how we attack the ball, how we run to the ball. You can't take it away if you don't run to the ball. Like, and just staying with that mindset and instilling confidence in them that they can play that way, that they have the freedom from me. Like, I don't care, like, about a bust over that. That's not the difference of winning and losing to me.
9: The Raiders defensive coordinator, Rob Leonard, talking about what he envisions, what he wants, what he is messaging to his defensive unit as he takes over as DC. Welcome back inside the morning tailgate. 702-365-9200 is the number. Asking the question as we bridge yesterday's conversation with today, going from the total defense, as Rob Leonard is no doubt focusing on, we focus in on his roots, which is the defensive line, and who are going to be the top three sack leaders for the Raiders this coming fall. Up on the text line, we've got Gabe, who says the top three sack leaders will be Crosby with 15, Quiddy Pay with 12, and Dean with 10. And one extra one for a bonus, Tonka will be close with 7. So 15, 12, that's 27 plus 10, that's 37 plus 7. That's 44 based on those four players alone.
10: Not bad.
9: If that comes to fruition, that feels pretty good. The math kind of checks out that that's obviously an improvement from 2025. But here, and I'm just playing devil's advocate for the conversation. Max Crosby getting a 15, I don't think anybody would blink at that, right? Man. Benny, Clay, agree? No issues there. Quiddy Pay getting to 12, I think would be fairly big. That would be a career high by a large amount. His previous career high was 8 sacks from, yeah, or excuse me, 8.5 sacks from 3 seasons ago.
10: It's what everybody in the Colts organization was wanting from day one.
9: Yeah, Colts would be pissed off because he just had 4 sacks last year. And according to our buddy Seth Walder with ESPN Analytics, he loves to point out how Quiddy Pay had the worst win rate of any defensive lineman in the National Football League in 2025. So going from 4 sacks to 12 sacks would be a giant jump. Obviously, the Raiders see something in Quiddy Pay.
10: Mm-hmm.
9: I know that they've talked a lot about his run-stopping prowess, right, in terms of bringing him in, but also kind of can you re-unlock his pass rush ability.
10: Reimagine, maybe.
9: Ooh, hey, there you go.
10: Leave some room for imagination.
9: 702-365-9200. We're going to get to more of that conversation on the other side in our number two. Mark McMillan, Alex Eshelman set to join us in the 8 o'clock hour right here on the Morning Tailgate, Raider Nation Radio 920.
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11: 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Coming to you live from Las Vegas on a Friday, June 5th, 2026. Week three of OTAs wrapping up. Mini camp around the corner. We are a month away. Training camp gets going in July. Guess what? We're in June. That means next month. Ric Flair's pumped. Raider Nation is ecstatic, as is our next guest. He is mighty. He's the man. He's Mark McMillan, former NFL DB, a Hall of Famer, a philanthropist, a friend, reality TV. He does it all. He's everything and more. Mark McMillan, welcome back on the Morning Tailgate. Good to talk to you once again. We're getting to that point. The offseason is quickly dissipating, Mark. And I'm curious, you know, OTAs is wrapping up, minicamp around the corner. Can you put your player hat back on from yesteryear and tell us what these days meant, what you were doing in these moments? Was this getting the body right? Was this, hey, I need to fix my nutrition? Or was this, are we hitting PRs in the weight room at this point in the offseason? Like, what is this part of the offseason mean to one Mark McMillan? Good morning.
12: Oh, man, I appreciate you guys having me back, man. It's good. The football is in the air. But I'll tell you one thing. I was not setting PRs in the weight room.
11: No?
12: I wasn't doing.
11: What do you mean?
12: I was setting PRs and, you know, my 40 and back pedaling and all that stuff, but the weight room wasn't my strong point, so I wasn't going to – I knew my limits. And, you know, I used to see training in the offseason in Arizona with Byron Evans. You know, those guys were throwing up 300 like it was, you know, Skittles popping in their mouth. I'm over there, just give me 225, you know. I was running back with 225. I could throw that up a couple of times, but I'm excited, man. This is the time the guys are locked in and, you know, free agents are locked in, OTAs. Like I said, guys are just trying to figure it out, see where they fit in with their new teams. New coaching staff is all over the league. You got guys still getting traded. See you later, AJ Brown. Have fun over there in New England because we're still going to be good over there in Philly.
13: Oh.
12: Thank you. I just had to put that plug in there, man. So, but yeah, it's exciting time, man. If you're a young guy, you know, you're excited, you're a little nervous, but you're a veteran guy, you know, you just know your routine and you just lock in and just get ready for this, training camp.
14: So, when we are talking about wrapping up, this portion, of OTAs and then next week's, mini camp, what happens after that? Mm-hmm. That's my question is what happens in that, you know, roughly month or so, between the mini camp and the start of training camp? What are you doing? How are you staying on top of things? What would you recommend players, to do in that interim time?
12: Well, you probably just have your last little get together with your boys, with your family, maybe 3 weeks before you, and then you just lock in, Vinny. This is a job and, you know, we're scrutinized for every play that we do. You want to make sure you come into training camp in shape. Be ready to go. As we know, training camp is a lot shorter now. You only have so many preseason games, especially if you're a young guy, to kind of prove yourself to get that opportunity. So you just want to lock in and make sure your body is right, make sure you're surrounding yourself with the right people, hanging out with your guys and just two-a-days. You know, back then I was working out like three times a day just to make sure when I'd go to training camp in Philly in that heat, that I was ready, you just want to lock in and separate, what needs to be separated. You kiss the kids, you kiss the wife and say, hey, you know, it's time to lock in. I got to make the bread because we got to pay this mortgage.
13: And yeah, in many cases, it's always like, all right, yeah, we're used to this now because they're programmed, your family's programmed to see you leave and march off to football as you're getting ready. So it's an interesting family dynamic how that all works out. And I've often wondered about a guy like Rob Leonard, who has now been able to ascend to defensive coordinator. What kind of identity do you think he's going to bring to this Raiders defense?
12: A tactile defense. I had an opportunity to talk to Tayron Johnson yesterday. He was over there at the UNLV practice facility.
13: Oh, cool.
12: Young man came over from Buffalo.
13: Nice.
12: He's played a lot of football. He's excited to be here. It was just weird how it happened. I'm going over here looking at kids getting recruited, and he walks into the office, and, you know, we just started chopping it up, and he's excited to be here. And, you look at his body of work, what he's done in Buffalo, and the way they were able to use him in that secondary. I think he's going to be a really key part to this Raiders football team.
15: Did you ask him what he's looking for to make sure he's happy?
13: Yeah.
15: Did you?
12: Well, we didn't talk about that.
15: Okay, just checking. Hey, I'd ask.
12: That's locker room talk. I don't want to put that man's business out.
15: We just met.
12: I'll be asking the guy for interviews during the season. So I gotta tread lightly with the players now, especially the new guys coming in. I don't want to burn my bridges yet.
15: Can you imagine?
12: See me coming to the locker room and they be like, man, don't talk to Mark, man. He's putting our business all on tape, on radio.
15: Can you imagine? Hey, Terry Johnson, nice to meet you. So what are you looking for? Like, what are you, are you sure? Okay. All right, cool. Thanks. Good to meet you. We'll see you later. Mark McMillan joining us here on the Morning Tailgate, Raider Nation Radio 920. You know, we're talking defense the last couple days, specifically today. You know, when we talk about defense, and with all due respect to the secondary, Mighty Mouse, and I say all due respect, those, you guys back there get to really eat when those big boys up front get to win some of their one-on-one battles. That pressure rate goes up. The Raiders' pressure rate was very, very poor a season ago. Bottom five, bottom six in the National Football League. And we're asking the question, who are going to be the top three sack leaders for the Raiders this season? Who would be in your top three?
12: You gotta go, obviously Max Crosby is going to be at the top of everybody's list. You got Jacoby Dean, is going to be, in the mix as well. And Terrion's going to be around the ball. You know, that's the way he plays, played in Buffalo, is around the ball. He's got a lot of sacks. He's got a lot of fumble recoveries. If you look at his stats, that's rare that a defensive back has so many fumble recoveries. That means he's around the line of scrimmage. He's close to the ball. So, you know, those would be my top three guys. Kuntz is coming back, but Max Crosby is going to be at the top of everybody's list. Then you got Dean coming over from Philadelphia, who's going to cause some problems, some havoc coming off the outside as well. So I wouldn't be surprised if those two guys, Jacoby and Max, would be neck and neck, because Max is always getting double teamed, but he just still finds a way. But those would be my top three guys to be around the line of scrimmage that's going to get a lot of sacks and fumble recoveries.
14: Mark, if that can happen, if the Raiders can improve the pass rush numbers, not just the sacks, but also the pressures and the hurries, all of which were at the very bottom, near the bottom of the league last year, what would that mean for the secondary?
12: That your job has gotten a lot easier. That means you're covering better. You're covering a little bit longer. The ball comes out hot. But if you can get that extra little second, that definitely helps as a secondary. And you guys all know my story. You know, coming into the league, I had Reggie White and, Jerome Brown, Clyde Simmons, and all those guys coming off the corner. So it made our job a lot easier. And as a secondary, we saw the last couple years, they were struggling in the secondary. One year was like five picks, through the season for the whole secondary. And normally, heck, I had 8-1 year. So, these guys got to get after the ball and, put a little pressure on it. But like I said, it's a tough division. You got Herbert, you got Bo Nix, you got Patrick Mahomes, who's going to be coming back. So these guys will be tested in the secondary for sure.
13: Would you be surprised if somebody comes out and starts, as a rookie? We saw a lot of ball hawkers that they got in the secondary. Yeah. Would you be surprised if a rookie begins to start in the secondary week one?
12: I would not be surprised, but I'm really interested to see how Stokes is going to do in the second year. Mm-hmm. Obviously, he was drafted high last year. He has a high upside, a kid can run. He's long, he's lengthy. Obviously, he was that Pete Carroll mold from Seattle, Richard Sherman, and now he's put into a different defensive secondary. So I'm going to be interested to see how his transition from year one to year two, separates himself from the guys that they brought in. So, the kid has the athletic ability. He's a prototype corner nowadays, long, lanky, that can run. So it'll be interesting to see how he fits into this defensive scheme.
15: Trayton Stokes is getting a lot of love during OTAs, and then granted, albeit it is OTAs, right? The pads are not on yet, I understand that. But when you were looking
12: pads
15: at...
12: Pads are never on in these guys. Pads are never on now with these guys.
15: when we're looking at young secondary players... Like, for you, what is the biggest, if this happens, they're good? Like, what is the one thing you look for, especially early on in their career?
12: Playmaking ability. In this game, you can't be holding, can't be getting a lot of defensive penalties. When that ball goes up in the air, you got to be attacking the ball. And that's something that they've been lacking the last couple of years in the secondary, guys going up and attacking the ball and changing the field position. We know they were able to, get some sacks with Max, and we know he's going to show up every now and then. Well, no, he's showing up every Sunday. But in the secondary, somebody got to step up and be a thumper. Somebody on the outside got to, really lock it down and cause some turnovers to help the offensive out as well and give Kirk Cousins a little bit more time and opportunities to try to move this football down the field and score more points. They got to score points, and they got to be able to be, stout in the middle. They got to be able to stop the run. So that'd be a key for the guys. You got to start up front. I don't care how good you are in the secondary. If you can't stop that run, man, it's going to be tough to win ball games in any league.
14: Mark, going to the other side of the football, there's been a lot of talk about Ashton Jeanty and his usage, yes. And do you manage him? Do you do this? Do you do that? I was up in the Bay Area, and Christian McCaffrey, that's always the conversation around him, managing his touches, managing his playing time. He's like, no, manage me in practice. That's where you can, I can get some load management. In the games, I'm ready to play 100% of the snaps if need be. Should that be, the mindset of Ashton Jeanty, and it sounds like he is. And if you're Clint Kubiak, how much do you want him out on the field this year?
12: As much as possible. You bring up what we're talking about, Max, Christian McCaffrey yesterday, over at UNLV. I had an opportunity to watch him grow up at Valor High School in Colorado. Wow. So I've been following his career for a long time, and he's a workhorse, man. And, sometimes it costs him later in the season because he's banged up. But he's getting those guys in good positions. You got to cover him out of the backfield. I would love to see Jeanty out of the backfield more, getting some swing passes. As we saw last year, the first guy hardly never brings him down. So if I'm in the secondary and I know this guy's trying to run me over like Earl Campbell, I got to kind of think twice a little bit. So it'll be cool to see them, use this guy. You paid him a lot of money. He's a top back that came out in the draft last year. We saw flashes of him. Throughout the year with a subpar offensive line. So now they shored up the line a little bit better. I would love to see Ashton Jeanty be used. If you can use him like a McCaffrey, that just makes the whole offense even better.
13: Some of the early observations from OTAs was one in which how Kirk Cousins is commanding a presence out there, not only in the huddle, but playing well. And at the same time, I wanted to know, during your career, did you ever have a veteran quarterback come in and set a certain standard vocally and on the field the way maybe Kirk Cousins is going to do this year?
12: Well, all our quarterbacks were already solid and already established. In Philly, we had Randall Cunningham. In Kansas City, we had Gerbach, but then Elvis, we had Gerbach, and then Rich Gannon obviously got the nod. Oh, yeah. And our season really took off. We went like 10 games in a row under Rich Gannon. So I was able to play under his tutelage, played under Steve Young, in San Francisco. So always veteran quarterbacks that demanded that presence, that were winners, that didn't really have to be vocal. And I don't know how vocal Kirk Cousins is, but I know if he gets hot, he could go on a nice little winning streak. I know everybody wants to see, Fernando, but let's just, this is pump top brakes a little bit and let Kirk Cousins do what his best agent got him a lot of money once again and just let him do what he do. So it's going to be interesting during training camp. I'm excited, man. I'm excited to see you guys out there in that 110 degree heat under the tent as well.
16: Let's go.
15: Nobody's looking forward to that, Mark. Nobody's looking forward to that. You're just going to get cranky, sweaty, and sunburnt.
12: Hey, I love it, man. I love it, man. It's football. It's something that's been in my DNA since I was small. And like I said, it's good to see these guys. I'm excited to see Naylor. Obviously, you guys know the relationship that I have with Jay Naylor. Yep. And I'm excited to see how they use him in the offense as well. Beck, they got Beck, from last year's. Excited to see how they use that young man. Thornton, to see how they use him. So they got some young pieces around, and we all know what Brock Bowers is going to bring to the table. And so they do got some pieces on both sides of the ball. We'll see how that thing comes together during training camp.
15: Mark, before we let you go, because you just provoked a question, what's the worst, off-season practice? What was the worst that you ever experienced in your playing days? It could have been Pee Wee, could have been high school, or it could have been the, like, do you have a day that you just remember, man, I love what I do and I love where it got me, but that day sucked?
12: Well, when you mentioned Pee Wee, it sucked because I got cut. You know, that was probably the worst. You know, I've been in Westchester, I've been in Kansas City or River Falls, but being cut from Pee Wee, how many guys, you know, get cut playing Pee Wee football?
13: No one.
12: I was the water boy. I was Bobby Boucher before Bobby Boucher even started. So,
15: oh, man.
12: All days were tough, man. Those were the dog days. Training camp was a lot different back then. You had two, sometimes three practices, and it was live pads on both practices. Now these guys are out there in tights and tutus and shells. You know, they're wrapped in bubble wrap, man. These guys are wrapped in bubble wrap now. But hey, hats off to the new generation, man. These guys deserve it. It's a very violent and physical sport. I just love to see the game. I just love to see guys, you know, race to the next level. And obviously, you know, I love defense. So I'm looking forward to the Raiders defense being improved from last year.
15: You don't just love defense. You love the community. You're always doing something. Before we let you go, what are you doing? What do you got on tap?
12: Well, we got the cocoa matcha of the month over there at Coe Coffee.
13: Nice.
12: So from each one sold, a dollar goes back to the St. Jude's Rat for Children. I've been working with them for a while. So we're looking to raise as much money as we can over at Coe Coffee. So two cocoa to handle is the new matcha of the month. It's got coconut water. It's got chocolate chunks. It got coconut chunks on the top. It's refreshing. So make sure you go out to Coe Coffee and get your matcha of the month that supports the St. Jude's Children Ranch. Then in a couple of weeks, I'll be making an 8-hour drive to St. John's, Arizona, where I'll be doing my Camp 29 as well for my Lift Up program for kids being harassed and bullied. So I'm excited for that venture as well. So it's always something going on, man. So I love it, man. I appreciate you guys giving me the platform to promote that as well.
15: Always.
13: Former Eagle, All Madden team. With 8 News Now and with Grillin' McMillan, Mark McMillan, it is a pleasure to have you on this Friday. We can't wait to see you out there at Raiders HQ. Have a great day, man.
12: I appreciate you guys. Keep up the great work.
15: Thanks so much, Mark. Feel it. Even though it's hot, this makes me want to go move some weight around.
13: Too cocoa to handle. That's so good. I love it, man. And that's there was a flex there where I asked him about, hey, did you ever have a veteran quarterback come in and kind of change the standards? Like, oh, all the quarterbacks we had were great.
15: Never had an issue there.
13: Nope.
15: No problems all whatsoever. But Vinny, you know, getting back to our topic in terms of sack leaders, right, for 2026, he brings up N'Kobe Dean, and that's a guy that's been brought up on the text line a little bit. N'Kobe Dean set a career high with 4 sacks last season with the Philadelphia Eagles. Now, obviously, that defense is one of the best in the National Football League, but also, there's a lot of guys that eat around there in terms of the sack numbers, right? So N'Kobe Dean might not even be in the top 3 in Philly, but he could be here in Vegas, especially with the multiple, and I put that in quotes, of how he will be used.
14: Well, that was in 10 games as well. So, if he can stay healthy and be out there, then, I think this defense is going to be designed, quite honestly, for him to go make plays in the pass rush, just as much as in the run game. So I think this is going to be a place for him to really shine, because I think there's going to be an intentionality to create ways for him to go make plays, especially only in the run game, but also as a pass rusher. So if he can stay on the field, there's no question in my mind that's another player that could double his sacks, because I really believe that Rob Leonard is gonna be cooking up ways to make that happen and to put him in a position to be able to make that happen.
15: 702-365-9200. Want to get more of your thoughts, take more of your calls. But coming up next, Alex Eshelman, sports reporter here in Las Vegas, set to join us, get her thoughts on OTAs this past week, her thoughts on the leaders attacking the quarterback this coming fall, next on the tailgate.
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4: We've been battered and bruised, and we've moved and come back. 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We're silver and black. Commitment to excellence starts up every year. 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I pledge allegiance to the flag of our mighty silver and black, and unto these colors for which we stand, Raider Nation under a groove, with free speech and liberty. Remember the tools. He who has ears, let him hear. I hereby declare,
5: those are the little things that, you know, I feel like people don't really get to see. You know what I mean? People see it on Sundays and things like that, but like that competitive nature is every day for me. So whatever I'm doing, I want to go out there and establish my, you know, dominance and talk my mess and do what I do. And, you know, I see Kirk talking a little bit to the defense and I'm like, all right, I got something for you when it come back. But that's what you want. You know what I mean? If you have a, you know, one or two guys that are out there trying to, you know, be the big dog, like, you're probably not going to be very good as a team.
6: That's the Condor himself, Max Crosby, talking about the impact that he has seen, again, from a distance, because he's not practicing, just stretching out there with the guys a little bit. But during practice, seeing Kirko Chains, Kirk barking, showing a little bit of bite as well as he starts carving up the defense, albeit OTAs, but Max is, he said he's close.

0: With that's us right. here on the tailgate. That's right. What? No, that was the opening for you to say no.
1: I'm here right and early, ready to go for you guys. Thank you so much for having me.
0: Good morning, Alex.
2: I love it. That's so good.
1: Good morning, guys.
0: Week 3 of OTAs wrapping up for the Silver and Black. Getting ready for minicamp next week. We're talking defense today. Your takeaways from OTAs. Again, we understand there's no pads. It's you can only take what you can take. But what have you mm-hmm. taken away from what you've seen thus far?
1: Well, I think the biggest thing is Robbie Leonard's impact. I really enjoyed listening to him after the final media availability that we had this week and what he's trying to implement. And I think it's really cool kind of how he's already earned the respect of the players, and he's shown exactly what his style is, what he's about throughout the years, and now he's getting a shot. And you know, it was cool to listen to him. And you mentioned that I was with the Medieval Maniacs last night. He had a great answer about that as well, just saying how cool it is to see the city of Las Vegas kind of light up right now, and him saying, hey, this is what we're capable of doing as well. And you can kind of feel that when hearing the rest of the defensive players talk about him. I mean, Max Crosby's lit up about him since day one. So that's kind of my biggest takeaway of what he's implementing, this new style of defense, the way that he's wanting it to get done, and you can tell that the players are behind him. What are your guys' takeaways?
3: Yeah, real quick though, you brought up something about, you know, how the Golden Knights and, you know, Las Vegas is lit up right now, Stanley Cup. The NFL is a totally different animal. If you could use your imagination just a little bit and, picture or envision a time when the Raiders are making a playoff run, and there's an AFC championship game maybe at Allegiant Stadium, and with a Super Bowl on the line, how do you think Las Vegas is ultimately going to react when that happens? And I believe that it will happen.
1: I think it's going to – I agree with you. First of all, first and foremost, I think it's a matter of when, not if. Second of all, you know, it's amazing to see – how the city rallies together, and you guys have been in the city longer than me. I've lived here a little over 2 years, so I'm still pretty fresh, but I can only imagine what it was like during the Cup run, when, and then even before that, when the Vegas Golden Knights came to Las Vegas, and just that year, and how important the team was, with October 1, of course, happening within that same year. And it just goes to show that Las Vegas, it's a sports city. It's a sports city. And even more so, it's, we all know this, but it's a good time city. People love to be excited. They love to go out. They love to be a part of something. They love to be with other people, and celebrating something. So I think it's going to be electric, to say the least, when the Raiders get to that place. And hey, you know what? We could see him in the playoffs this year. You never know.
4: Well, it's getting kind of electric now when you see the Raiders getting together for the Vegas Golden Knights games at T-Mobile Arena. You see the solidarity, the camaraderie. They're having a good time taking the tarps off. For this Stanley Cup game coming up, I mean, do you think the Raiders could maybe like shuffle in a Fernando Mendoza to crank the siren? What's the likelihood of that?
1: Hey, you know what? Never say never. We talked about it last week, but we saw a group of them at a Vegas Golden Knights game, and that was really cool to see the way that they're bonding with each other, and Fernando, Kirk, there was linemen, there was, you know, defensive guys, offensive guys, special teams, all there. So I would love to see a Fernando Mendoza cranking the siren Saturday night. Let's put it out in the universe.
0: Well, my vote was always Fernando Saturday, TB12 Tuesday for Game 4, because initially I was said, well, Fernando's got to be Tuesday, but that's going to be during minicamp, early mornings. Kid's got to get his rest. So TB12, he can afford to stay out a little bit later on a weeknight, on a work day. So yeah, give me Fernando Saturday, TB12.
1: I love that lineup. That's a great lineup.
0: Problem is, I don't know how you top that moving forward, but you don't need to worry about that because it's Stanley Cup final. Alex Eshelman joining us here.

0: Morning Tailgate, KTNV. Alex, we're talking, like I said, defense, and specifically to today's topic, we're trying to project and prognosticate who are the top three sack leaders going to be for the Raiders this coming season. Because when we talk about defense, as excited as everybody is for the linebackers and the injection of youth and talent that is in the secondary, it really starts and stops with pressures. The Raiders were poor. Bottom five, bottom six in the league in terms of pressures a season ago. Pressure percentage, that has to increase. So who takes those next steps? Who do you see filling that top three sack leader position?
1: Ooh, that's a great question.
0: Those are the only questions I know,
2: yeah.
0: Alex.
2: He does it every time. He's so good.
0: You should know this by now.
1: Here on this show. Why am I surprised? Okay. Well, first of all, an obvious is Max. Let's just throw Max in there. And then I think Quay, I'm excited to see what Quay Walker does this upcoming season. I really think, I think we're going to see something good come out of him. And then, man, third. I'm going to have to think about the third one, guys. What would you say?
0: Well, what do you think about a guy like Tonka Hemingway? He had four sacks in nine games played a season ago. He didn't play in eight games, yet he was third on the team, tied third on the team in four sacks. Feels like there's a lot of guys that are going to have to double their production. You know, Malcolm Kuntz, Tonka Hemingway. We'll see what Quiddy Pay can bring. But at least the running favorite this morning is Tonka Hemingway is one of those guys that's going to find the top three.
1: I think that's fair. I think he showed a lot of potential last year, and I think he's just going to continue to build. I'm going to go Max, and I think Quay is going to be like a little dark horse. I'm excited to see what he does. I just think there's a bunch of guys on defense that are. I'm curious to see what happens. You know. All across the board. I mean, we heard from Eric Stokes a couple weeks ago. I'm excited to see some of the newer guys step up and see what they're able to do. You know, you guys know I'm an Arizona Wildcat, so I am very excited to see what happens throughout mini camp and training camp between Stokes and Johnson. I love their story. So we'll see. We'll see what happens with the guys up front on defense. But, yeah, I'm going to go Max and Quay.
3: When it comes to this defense, Alex, is it more for you a question of, hey, can this defense be any good? Or is it a question of they're going to be better? It's just a matter of how much better they're going to be from last year.
1: Combo of both. Because as we know, the Raiders, they pride themselves on being a grit. I mean, that's a part of their brand is being this chippy, gritty, aggressive, lights out defensive team. And within the way that they play, and they kind of take that style, that aggressive style on both sides of the ball, but it really does start with the defensive guys. So I think it's fair to say that. You know, I think for sure they're going to be good, but I definitely think that, especially with Robbie Leonard at the helm of this defensive unit now, he talked about it. Somebody, I forget who asked him, but somebody asked him about his style of play, and he talked all about that. Just said it's going to be aggressive. It's going to be lights out. It's going to be, everything that Raider Nation wants to see every year is what I think is going to happen.
2: Alex Eshelman here with us on Raider Nation Radio 920. You know, on the offensive side, when you start taking a look at this point of the year and you're just observing, at the wide receiver room, it was brought to our attention yesterday. Jason Horwitz brought this up and maybe he's got something there. Jalen Naylor was a free agent wide receiver that the Raiders had pointed out and acquired, and they could have got other guys, but they really focused in on him. Do you ever feel like maybe there's something secret in what he's able to do to maybe unlock his game with Kubiak's offense?
1: That's a great question. I think Jalen is definitely going to be a guy that we're going to be able to see do some great things this year. There's so many questions with both sides of the ball.
2: Yeah.
1: And when I think of the wide receiver room, I'm curious to see how Jack Besh does as well.
2: Yes.
1: I mean, and there's a number of guys within that position group that it's going to be interesting to see how they fit into the fold. Mm-hmm. For me, I'm excited to see how Jack Besh kind of contributes. I mean, along with the wide receiver room, the tight end group, I'm curious to see how they continue to develop between Brock Bowers, of course, just continuing to break records. Michael Mayer.
2: Yeah.
1: Always enjoy watching him. I'm what are your guys' thoughts on Jalen Naylor?
2: I just want him to stand out and use his speed so it's not like you have duplication at other receiver positions, because sometimes, you know, he and Trey Tucker could be very similar in many aspects. I want to see differentiation.
3: I think his catches go from 29 to about 60 this year.
2: Ooh, yeah, that'd be good.
3: That's what I think.
0: We're just doubling everyone's production.
3: I think he goes way up in the pecking order compared to where he was in the pecking order last year in Minnesota, which was loaded, obviously, with some premier skill players. So yes, I think he's going to get the opportunity, and I think that there's a reason why the Raiders went out and got this guy in a very powerful way in free agency. They know what they what kind of player he is. It's why they jumped all over that in the initial stages of free agency and made sure that he's in Las Vegas.
0: We're doubling the production and projection forever. Can we do that for Genty? What do you have, 975? Let's double that.
2: Yep.
0: Let's double touchdowns. He had 10, so let's double that to 20. I like what we're doing here this offseason. I think we're doing good work, guys. I appreciate it. Alex Eshelman, KTNV. She doubles her workload when she joins us here on the Morning Tailgate. Alex, we appreciate you. We'll see you
1: you
0: tomorrow night. The Fortress T-Mobile Arena Game 3.
1: Jam-packed week, guys. I'll see you then. Thanks so much.
2: Great. Thank you. Alex doing a great job before and after the games on KTNV, Channel 13. And I'll tell you what, let's do something here. As well as Fox 5 Vegas.
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2: 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We'll tell you about that coming up next. 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
10: 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Vince, Vinny, and Clay here on your Friday. Chris Thomas will join us at the next hour around 9:10 Pacific time. But before we get into any of that, there's a major water drive going on here in Southern Nevada over at the Smith's Marketplace. That's on the east side in Henderson, 845 East Lake Mead Parkway. Lotus Broadcasting is a big part of it. Our FMs are out there. Q Myers will be out there beginning at noon. And what we need is that from now until 6 p.m. over at East Lake Mead Parkway at the Smith's Marketplace, with the help of Southern Nevada, we want pallets of water. Well, bring a case of water. It goes to donate for the help of Southern Nevada. They go and feed and make sure all the shelters here in Las Vegas always have water for all the men, women, children in crisis. Help of Southern Nevada has been doing it for many years, but they need your assistance. And this community always does a good job this time of the year. 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So please join us today, Smith's Marketplace, till 6 p.m., 845 East Lake Mead Parkway, and you'll see Q out there beginning around noon, but make sure you go by there and say hello. to Steph McKenzie, Gooch from 92.3, and everybody from sports. We really need your help, and the community does it as well, because Southern Nevada is an isolated desert community. 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So join us today over at Smith's Marketplace, 845 East Lake Mead.
11: Great stuff, Clay. Great stuff. Welcome back inside the tailgate. 702-365-9200, the discussion we are having, bridging yesterday's conversation and kind of really boiling down to the defensive line. Who are the sack leaders going to be this coming fall? 702-365-9200. Let's get out to the text line, shall we? Jason says, Tonka, Kuntz, Max. Now, I don't know if that's his order, but that is how it was listed. Can you imagine if Tonka, Hemingway, Malcolm Kuntz had more sacks than Max Crosby? I don't know if Max would like that. Maybe he would. Actually, he probably would like that. I don't know how Raider Nation would feel about that. That would be good news, right, Vinny? Like, that's good news. If those guys are eaten, those big dogs are eaten, then you'd be like, what's going on with Max?
12: Yeah, of course. I mean, as long as Max is getting his numbers, that would be a big difference if he wasn't. But if he is, which I believe he will, then other players, you know, surpassing him or coming up with more sacks, that's just a beautiful thing for the Raiders. It goes without saying.
11: Can you imagine that? That just kind of broke my brain for a second, thinking Max would not be the sack leader.
10: But he could probably be the leader in tackles for losses or quarterback hits or something like that, because you could find him still being very disruptive regardless of that number.
11: TFLs, as they say. Let's see. Salsa Sal wants to say, morning, brother. Shout out to Raider Bobby from Porterville, California, and Raider Mike, who works with Raider Bobby. He listens to the show, comes in almost weekly to get food while passing through from work. Thank you, fellas, for the opportunity you've given this diehard Raider fan. Raider.
10: All right. Raider Bobby, Raider Mike.
11: That's good stuff.
10: That's great.
11: That's good stuff. Jerry says, good morning, tailgate. Happy Friday. I think Tonka takes a huge step forward this year. I believe Quiddy Pay will be the difference maker. Has anyone heard from J.J. Pegues? How's he progressing? And Where does Leonard use him? Also, I know this is voluntary, but Dean not being present doesn't sit well with me, especially when he's counted on as a leader in the room. Not good look. Just be there with your guys. Well, I can say N'Kobe is around. Okay? That's all we got to say.
12: It's all good.
11: It's all good. Just because you don't see him on the field doesn't mean he's not there. I'll just say that. Just because he's not on the field doesn't mean he's not there. How about that?
12: Everything's good. So nothing to worry about, nothing to be concerned about, nothing to be agitated about or upset about. It's all good.
11: As for J.J. Pegues, as I noted on Thursday, following Wednesday's OTA snapshot that we got, saw J.J. Pegues in a big way. And again, it's really tough to say, man, look at these guys winning. Right? There's no shoulder pads. It's a lot of hand fighting. Guys are trying to take care of each other on the defensive offensive line. They're getting after it, no doubt, right? Like they're getting after, they're putting in work, but there's only so much you can be like, is he winning? Is he getting to the quarterback? Is that really going to be a TFL? You know what I mean? Those things are very difficult to sit there and say, this is happening. What I can tell you is he is very much a part of that D-line rotation with that first-team defense. As I said, Tonka Hemingway is a big part of it as well. J.J. Pegues is something that I took away from saying, oh, he's getting quite a bit of a run and reps with that first-line D. So no worries on Pegues, on Dean. Everything's good right now, as Vinny said. Everything's fine. Everything's just fine. Let's keep it positive as we head into the weekend. 702-365-9200. I want to continue to hear from you. We're going to open up the phones here coming up in hour number three, but not before we get to our Super Bowl champion, Chris Thomas, to kick us off in hour number three here on the Morning Tailgate.
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8: 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Vince Sapienza, Vinny Bonsignor, and Clay Baker coming to you live from Las Vegas on a Friday, June 5th, 2026. Hope you're all having a great start to your Friday morning or early afternoon, depending on wherever you may be. Getting ready for a lovely weekend, a hot weekend here in Vegas. Got to get the... Vinny, I got to go double-check my SPF needs for the weekend.
9: Why does that sound strange?
8: Only because you made it weird just now, Clay.
10: Vinny, did the results come in? Or
9: yeah.
10: What? All right. Did the doctor call and we have to talk?
9: Are you going on Maury Povich? Is that what you got to find out? We're going to find out the hard way.
8: It's always the same question. Are you the father?
9: Are you the father?
8: Are you the father? That envelope. Man, I really feel like they missed an opportunity on that show to get some real sponsorship dollars with the manila folder. Because nothing was seen more than that manila folder with the results.
9: Yeah, Staples could have saved their whole company if they just started doing Maury Povich signage.
8: I'm our results are brought to you by...
9: The guests on the panel are staring at the envelopes. You know, put a little advertisement in there. Let's go.
8: Just put a little logo. Yeah, I mean, just Office the logo.
9: Max, anything.
8: Bingo.
9: Yeah.
8: Yeah, Radio Shack.
9: Oh, could have saved them. Whatever it takes.
8: Welcome back in, everybody. We're talking defense. We're talking silver and black as OTAs wrap up for week 3. For the Raiders, minicamp begins next week. Next month, we got training camp. And we're going to get into the battles. We're going to get into the fight, the fire. That will be the regular season coming up this fall. Who will lead the Raiders in sacks? What are your top 3? I want to get to a couple more texts, and then we're going to hear from the Condor himself, Max Crosby, because as you can imagine, he has been at the top of everybody's list. Let's see. We got Blackbeard from Iowa on the text line who says Max, Kuntz, and Key Crawford.
9: All right. Finally, here we
8: Clay's been, now, Vinny, Clay's been waiting for somebody to bring up Key Crawford.
9: Yeah,
10: for sure.
8: How big of a deal would that be if your rookie third rounder is top 3 in sacks next year?
10: It would be fantastic. It's just hard to project that right now.
8: Yeah.
10: I mean, first of all, I got to see him in training camp. I want to see, you know, how he's fitting in and what if his speed is translating to the NFL, his handwork, all of that. It's just an unknown right now. Every rookie is, for that matter. And it's not easy for, you know, rookies to come in and, you know, make a big impact, as pass rushers. It's just hard to do. Even for the guys that are drafted at the highest, you know, points of the draft, those are rare breeds. So, to count on it, I would say I can't sit here and justifiably say that I can count on it.
8: Yeah.
10: But, obviously, if you want to be optimistic about it, there's no question. And if he does, then that's a game changer. Clearly.
9: Now, the last guy I could think of that, like, as a rookie, just came out and dominated. And think about how long ago it was. I mean, Javon Kurse was a guy, with the Titans. You know, they called him Freak. I mean, he was amazing as a rookie, but it's so uncommon for a guy to pop in his rookie year. But I think Keyron Crawford, in a way, is stylistically is a matchup kind of a nightmare. He possesses a lot of different skills. He's kind of raw at the position, yes, but what if he's able to benefit from the double teams that Max is going to get and everyone else is going to combine? And maybe Rob Leonard, maybe they had a secret idea of like how this guy could be an X factor on the defense, especially for the pass rush, because of his ability and his physical traits.
8: Well, and again, the write-up in the book on him is, to your point, he might be a little raw in terms of the technique and what he's able to do, but his acceleration, his get-off is dynamite,
9: yeah.
8: Right? So that's a good starting point, I would imagine, for that position, especially when you know Max is going to get double, triple teamed on the other side. If he does have those opportunities, you feel like those first couple steps will give him a chance, right? And it's how quickly he can put the rest of his game together in terms of the technique, things of that nature. Something, and not to bring up a negative, but in terms of that's something that we just never saw from Tyree, was that get off in that first couple steps, the explosion. The technique was also still raw. That got better as it came along, but those first couple steps were never quite there. Key Crawford, again, If you read the scouting reports, we'll see what training camp it looks like, but that's his kind of claim to fame, right? His aggression is kind of just bull in a china shop, nasty, violent nature on those first couple. So we'll see how that one plays out. But Vinny, you said something, and if we can extrapolate for a moment, you said, I don't know if we can rely on that kind of production from Key Crawford. I completely agree.
9: Mm-hmm.
8: Beyond Max, is there a guy that you can count on in terms of a number, right? Because no. Like the guys we're talking about, we're talking about Malcolm Kuntz hopefully getting back to what he was a year and a half ago, 2 years ago, right? We're hoping that happens. We're hoping Tonka Hemingway can take a leap. The only real guy you really feel you can count on is Max getting double-digit sacks. Is that fair?
10: Yeah. No, that's the big issue right here.
8: Yeah.
10: There's nobody that, Malcolm had 10 that year in 2023? Was that, what he ultimately finished
9: with? Yeah, 8.5, I think.
8: Eight
10: and a half, all right. So, and those were all on the second half of the season.
8: Six, I think, were in the final.
9: Yeah, past week
10: yeah.
9: eight.
10: Yeah. So there's not even any, there's not any evidence.
8: Right.
10: None. Zero right now.
8: I mean, there's N'Kobe Dean. N'Kobe Dean had 4 sacks, but again, health. There's kind of like, this is where we get into those conversations, the yeah buts. This is really kind of the part of the team that I maybe have the most questions about in terms of production.
10: Is the pass rush. Sure. Yeah.
8: Is because you're really hoping steps are taken. You're really hoping health is had. You're really hoping Max is here, right? Like,
9: right.
8: There's a lot of that.
9: Yeah, that's absolutely true. I mean, if that trade went down, what would be the answer for sack production and, you know, pressure toward the quarterback if Max wasn't here?
8: Now, again, Max doesn't want to hear and we're going to hear Max Crosby here in just a moment, because the first question he was asked about was what happened in Baltimore. Here's a little bit of the Condor Raiders superstar, Max Crosby.
11: You know, I don't really want to talk about that, to be honest. It's water under the bridge. It's a long time ago. A lot of things I learned, you know, about what's going on and just, you know, what this league can bring. A lot of adversity, a lot of different things. You can't really anticipate a lot. But ultimately, you know, I've been through a lot of my life. It's nothing to me. It is what it is. You know, I'm here and I want to be here and I'm excited to be here. And I got a lot of work to do, but yeah, you know, it's water under the bridge.
12: Max, 5 different times today, vets were teaching young guys. It really appears the staff is pushing to the vets. We want you as coaches on the field. We want you imparting your wisdom. Would you talk about that part of this team, please?
11: Yeah, for sure. You know, I think we have a really good group of older guys and, you know, a mixture of young guys and vets. And anytime, you know, you can get the guys that have done it and have been in the fire to help the young guys, I think that's extremely valuable. So, you know, not only myself, but all my teammates, you know, we have, you know, guys like N'Kobe Dean and Quay Walker played a lot of football. You know, you got guys across the board, Taron Johnson being here, you know, being able to teach a guy like, you know, Trey Stukes and, you know, pass down that knowledge is extremely important. Then you have Kirk with Fernando, and it's like, you know, it goes on and on. So I think it's a really good mixture, and it's really important and valuable, you know, not just being on the field, but also, you know, being in the film room and being able to, you know, pass that knowledge down.
13: Knowing that you were going to be back on the Raiders this season, you said everything happens for a reason. How excited are you to be a part of this group heading into this year with all the new pieces?
11: Yeah, I'm fired up. You know, everyone knows my love and appreciation for this organization. That never changed, you know, from day one. You know, that's part of the business. There's a lot of other things that, you know, don't need to be discussed. But ultimately, I'm exactly where I want to be. I'm excited and, you know, just being here with this group. You know, we have a extremely smart and great leader of men and Clint Kubiak, coaching staff that is very detailed and very, I would say, tentative with everything they do. You know, they're very you know, intentional with everything that we're trying to accomplish. We're not just going out there checking boxes. We're trying to get things done the right way and establish a foundation so that when the season comes, go out and play football and we have a plan and this is how we need to execute. So they've been really good with that. I think Robbie is another big part of that. Obviously everybody deserves the credit. You know, we have a lot of work to do, but ultimately like Robbie stepping into a D coordinator job is really awesome. You know, I've been able to see him and work with him, you know, as my D line coach for years. And now that he's able, you know, to get the D coordinator job, he earned that. And, you know, I think he's doing a really good job and he just brings juice every day. So when you have a lot of, you know, I feel like we have a lot of young energy, in the building. You know, I'm 28 years old and I feel like, you know, the old man in the room now. So, it's honestly crazy. But at the same time, I think, you know, everybody's doing their part. Everyone's learning. Everyone's trying to be the best version of themselves and you can't establish that overnight. You got to do it right now. We got to do it every day. And every time you step in this building, you have to be in it, you know, intentional with how you're trying to accomplish your work.
14: It's so important for you to be out there in voluntary workouts, stretching with the guys, even though you're working your way back to being at 100%.
11: Yeah. I'm a leader by nature. You know, the guys need to see me. I want to be out there and be a part of the team. You know, I just want to be one of the guys. You know, I don't do it because, you know, it's me, you know, trying to be, you know, extra or anything like that. I just love what I do and I love playing football and I love just being on the field. Like that's my whole world. And, being able to, you know, do the stretches with the guys is something that, you know, I think is important and just being around the dudes, you know, just getting better. You know what I mean? I feel like it helps the team in general and just bringing, energy as we get the day rolling. But, it's been really cool. You know, it's, every year is a different journey. And this is, you know, we've been through a lot of changes, a lot of adversity, since I've been here, but, this has been a long, you know, road to recovery. You know, it's been a long, probably the longest rehab I've been through. But ultimately I've, you know, it's probably been the best by far, you know, to be completely honest. And we're not even to the finish line. So, there's so many people I could, you know, mention in that category from Rick Slade to, you know, Jocelyn that I work with every day. And, you know, it goes on and on. Drew Grant. So many dudes that have, so many people in general that have helped me during this process and, give them a lot of credit. So, yeah, I love being out there with the guys and I just love, you know, being out there on the field. You know, I'm real close, but I'm at that point where it's like, I forget, you know, I'm at the point where I'm like almost there, but I forget that I need to relax a little bit. So that's kind of been the biggest battle right now because I'm almost, you know, back to, you know, being out there.
15: It's early in the process right now, but what have you thought about the direction and the thumbprint that Robbie Leonard's put on this defense?
11: Yeah, you know, he's got his own twist. You know, he's been in a lot of different, you know, a lot of different systems. Obviously, it goes back to, you know, he was with the Giants, and then he was with Baltimore for a year, and then he was with, you know, Miami with Brian Flores. He's been around Mike McDonald, just won the Super Bowl, and then being around Pat, Josh McDaniels, you know what I mean? He's been with a lot of different people and have a lot of different influences. So I think just him in general, just being able to be a sponge, you know, he's not a robot in anything he does. He's not trying to just do what he, you know, everybody else wants him to do. He's going to do it his way. And guys respect that because they know how hard he works and how much he loves and cares about his team, about this team and the players. And you can really feel that. You can't fake that energy. And, I think that's a big reason why, you know, he got the job is because not only is he extremely smart when it comes to football, he just, has a really unique and special way of being able to relate to the players and guys feed off that energy. So yeah, he's done a hell of a job, you know, every single day. It's not going to be perfect, and he knows that. He's learning. This is his first time doing it, and it's really cool just having those conversations and being able to see him evolve, because I was with him, you know what I mean, 4 years ago, and he just came in trying to, you know, he was an outside linebacker coach and D-line coach, and like he was just doing everything to try to just get us in a position to win. Now he's in a bigger platform, but he hasn't changed at all. And that's the coolest thing because he's authentic. He's exactly who he is and who he says he is. And, I think that's really special when you have, you know, that coming from coaches.
8: That is the Condor himself, Raiders superstar, Max Crosby, talking about, his rehab as well as you just heard there, Clint Kubiak, first time head coach. Now, Vinny, he's obviously been through a ton of these, right? And he's seen a lot. And the other thing I always go back to is players see through the fake. They know when someone's authentic. They know when someone's not. And I guess I don't know how much we're going to read too much into it in terms of his relationship with him, but clearly Max sees who he is and that he's being authentic. He's being true to himself, even though it might not be perfect. He likes what he sees.
10: Yeah, no surprise there. They're close. He's worked hand in hand with him for three or four years or so. So he's gotten an up close and intimate, really look day in and day out in their meeting rooms and in their positional groupings. So he knows what Robbie's all about, you know. And now it's going to be interesting because now Robbie's going to be sort of the head of the snake there, and that will mean you know less time that he and Max are going to be together, you know, in that kind of a setting. Obviously, when he brings the defense all together, that'll be his voice. But that's another interesting part. It's going to be a new voice for Max Crosby, immediate voice from his position, coach. So there's a little bit of a change there, but it's time for Robbie Leonard, and he's earned this right. And I know that he has the trust of Max Crosby and everybody else, but how do you reward that trust? And this goes above and beyond Max Crosby because he will reward that trust with effort and, you know, production. But it's time for everybody else to reward the trust that they have in Robbie Leonard by going out there and playing well and producing. And that's exactly what we're talking about today.
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16: Chris Thomas.
8: Fusion Odyssey's own,
16: Chris Thomas.
8: Life coach,
16: Chris Thomas.
8: Mental coach,
16: Chris Thomas.
8: Oh, I thought we were going to go back and forth. He is the one and only Chris Thomas, CT. Good to hear from you. Good morning. How are you? I know you're a busy man getting the next wave of superstars in the next generation. Mentally, physically, right? Thanks for taking some time. I want to jump right into it if we can. We were just listening to Max Crosby talking about his relationship with not only longtime friend Rob Leonard, but his reaction to Clint Kubiak as a new head coach and what he has seen thus far into his tenure as somebody who's laced up the cleats, put on the pads and the helmet, and played at the highest level in the biggest games. When you're going through these process of the learning phase, whether it's coaches, players, how quickly can you spot a fake? How quickly can you spot someone not being true to who they are? And do you have any examples from your playing days where it was either obviously for the worse, for the good, getting through that, things of that nature? Good morning.
17: Well, good morning. Good to hear from you guys. Glad to be back from my suspension. So thank you.
9: Appreciate that. Yeah. Hey, rules are rules. Hey, welcome back, Chris.
17: Yeah, I'm just totally kidding. So yes, unfortunately, I do have examples of that. I'm not going to necessarily name names, but listen, I think one of the things for the Raiders, especially in Max Crosby's, you know, situation, he's been through guys that I think he knows well what it looks like when you can't trust somebody at the helm. I don't want to name names. You guys know who the coaches have been there in the past few years. And so I think he knows well when a player knows that a coach doesn't have their back, a player understands that a coach isn't really relating to the players and maybe their needs and how to motivate them, how to support them, how to, you know, extract greatness from them. I think he's been through that enough that I think it's very obvious very quickly to be able to tell if this is someone who's coming in that you feel is, you know, going to create one, the right culture, two, give you the right support, and three, is really on the player's side. It's great to hear him say that because they're going to need that. I don't know if they've necessarily had that the way that they needed it in the last few years. So it's a huge thing that can't be quantified for sure. I've been on teams where I can tell you that it's one of the reasons why we didn't win was because we had somebody at the helm that wasn't respected or people saw through what they were. You know, the inconsistency, the imbalances with how they treat people, you know, that speaks volumes about who you are. And again, I hate to always bring him up, but Dick Vermeil was a consummate players coach who definitely made you feel like he cared about you, showed a lot of love. It wasn't always about the business. It wasn't about putting a hatchet over your head and, you know, threatening you to win basically or else, you know, because that doesn't motivate players, especially nowadays when guys are getting contracts that are so big and guaranteed. You're not going to motivate guys like that. So, now I think it's huge to hear your leader say things about that, about Clint Kubiak. And I think Clint Kubiak has been through it all. He's assumed a number of positions in the NFL. So I think he's probably humble in regards to his approach and where he's coming from and can really see things from a player standpoint. So I think it's a great thing what Max Crosby said.
10: Chris, there's, Kirk Cousins, has been very vocal, during OTAs and in the times that are open up to the media. You can hear him talking. You can hear him jawing with the defense. You can hear him, talking smack, basically. It's probably a little bit of a surprise for people, when they see Kirk Cousins and kind of think that he's this goofy kind of a dude. But you've been around all sorts of personalities. Can you talk about guys that were maybe quiet on the field, but or off the field, but once the lights went on, once practice came on, all of a sudden they're not shutting up and they're kind of showing a different side of them?
17: Well, I do think that that's important. I don't know that you necessarily need to be boisterous, but I definitely think that you need to have an air about you, right? You're trying to compete against the best guys on the planet at what they do, and not just compete, but win, and not just win, but, you know, make it to the extended season and not just do that, but win Super Bowls. So, I mean, yeah, you need to be able to flip a switch and you need to be somebody different on the pitch, right, or on the field. So I think that is important that guys see that, right? You want guys to be cerebral, especially at that position, a quarterback, but you also want guys that have the ability to take command, right? And whether that's you being vocal or just by personality, by demeanor, I don't think anyone cares, but I think it's really cool probably for people to see that side of Kirk Cousins, because I would agree with you, V, that I've always assumed that Kirk Cousins is this really quiet, cerebral, very mellow guy. So to hear that he's talking smack and jaw-jacking is actually really kind of cool. I think it probably makes other guys feel like he's more conforming to being one of them as opposed to just saying, this is who I am. And I think, honestly, that's a sign of someone who gets it at that position that, listen, you got to get out of your comfort zone. You're assuming a leadership role on any team. Whether he's going to be the starter or not, you'll find out. But, you know, that's a leadership role. So you got to have enough awareness about you to go, like, how do I need to integrate into the community of football players here and into the culture so that these guys really know that I'm one of them? And I think that sometimes you have guys in the past who've not necessarily done that very well. Again, I don't mind mentioning the name because he's retired, but you can look at Russell Wilson when he went from Seattle to Denver. I mean, there are all these rumors about his demands and what he wanted to have happen if he was going to go there, and how he needed to have his own office and all this other stuff. And, you know, you're not assimilating to anybody there, the culture there. You're just saying, like, I'm going to march to a different drum, but I also want to be part of the team. Guys don't respond well to that, and they didn't. So no, I think it's really cool to hear that about Kirk Cousins. I didn't know that that's who he was, but really cool. And I think it's important. Like, listen, they're trying to create a new culture, a new energy around that team. Everyone has to assimilate. And it's cool to hear that he's doing it too.
9: Chris, you've played with offensive linemen who became eventually Hall of Famers. And I'm thinking about an elite player like Tyler Linderbaum, who the Raiders bring over to be the starting center. But how do you think a guy like that, of his talent, can change things for the offensive line? But more importantly, how quickly can a guy like he match with somebody like Colton Miller, help bring chemistry to an offensive line that hasn't been there in a while?
17: I think maybe the greatest value that Tyler Linderbaum has is coming from an organization where they've been used to winning and winning a lot, right? And used to having a lot of success and used to producing offensively, at least in the last few years. Last year wasn't the greatest year for them, but I think the greatest value he has is the ability to understand what it takes to perform at that elite level and be able to raise and elevate the level of performance of everybody around them. So I think that probably to me, that's the greatest value of Tyler Linderbaum is, like, listen, he's been on teams where they've had the leading rusher in the NFL.
9: Yeah.
17: You know, he's been on teams that have been in the postseason consistently. You know, he's been on those teams that have produced, you know, really good numbers offensively. Like, he's been there. So, like, he understands what it takes in terms of consistency, intensity. He understands what it takes to perform at that level. And I think that the best thing that everybody can do around him is to pay attention to how he works, pay attention to how he does what he does, pay attention to how he prepares, because this guy clearly understands, you know, how to elevate, right, and how to perform at the highest level in both the pass game and the run game. So, you know, they've struggled being able to do that with the Raiders, right? So I think that the greatest value that he brings is the ability to elevate if those guys are paying attention to the way Tyler Linderbaum goes around about his business and the way he prepares to go be great on Sundays. So I think it's huge, man. Anytime you have someone like that, I mean, I'll never forget when I got a chance to go play for the Niners and just to be around Jerry and watch Jerry and the way he worked, meaning Jerry Rice, and watch Jerry Rice the way he worked, the way he prepared, you know, the intensity that he practiced with, the, you know, expectation of perfection that he showed up with every single day. You know, the speed at which he did things. You always heard the rumors about how Jerry caught a ball and would sprint another 40 yards. You know, he just set a precedence that was different. And so for a young guy like me, when I went there, literally Jerry never even said anything. I don't know how often I ever talked to Jerry, but just watching Jerry work in itself elevated my game. I was like, okay, well, that clearly is the precedence here. So, like, I got to run 40 yards every time I catch a ball. And I kind of was doing my own version of that anyway. But to watch Jerry do it when he didn't have to just set a precedence. And, like, you can't watch someone like Jerry Rice do that and then you not turn around and do that. Right? You will get lit up. Right? Like, they're gonna chastise you and you're going to get scrutinized and coach is going to light you up. And they're going to use that as an example. Like, you're telling me Jerry Rice, the best receiver out here, you know, and the best receiver in the game is willing to run 40 yards, but you're not. So, you know, watching Jerry perform was like the best thing that ever happened for my game. It just changed the way that I saw about how to practice, the level of intensity, and the speed at which I did everything. So I think the same can be said for what potentially these guys can get out of, you know, watching Tyler Linderbaum and being able to leverage, you know, him and the reason why he's found success. They should all be asking him questions because they all need to find that same level of success this year going into the 2026 season.
18: Did you steal his gloves or anything? Steal Jerry Rice's gloves?
9: Man, yeah.
18: Cool. I'm going to take the power. No,
9: these are my shoes now.
18: Or give me that towel. Give me that.
17: No, I took the magic pills that were in his office, or in his locker. You know what I mean? And I replaced them, you know, with something that would make him more human. You know what I mean? But, yeah, that's why I played so well when I was there. That wasn't coincidental. That's what are these things?
18: That's what I would have done. I'll be like, hey, those
17: are gloves? Yeah, absolutely.
18: Are those your gloves? Yeah, those are my gloves. Why? Oh, no. Yeah, you know, Bill wants you to go talk to him or something. Over there. Yeah, just go over there for a second. And then I'd just steal his gloves. Funny. That's what I would do.
17: It'd be hard to get away with that V when it had the number 80 on it. And, like, and then all of a sudden you kind of put, like,
18: I just put tape over it.
17: Yeah. He's like, hey, Chris, you wearing my gloves? Like, no, these are mine.
18: No way.
17: Yeah,
18: these are my custom tape gloves. Yeah, these are my custom tape gloves.
17: Yeah, hey, show me. Show me under the tape. What does it say? No, it doesn't say anything. It says Nike swoosh. Yeah.
9: Make sure you go on to Instagram and follow Chris47 Thomas, the great inspirational leader working with the youth of America, making everybody better, everyone he comes across with each and every day. Thank you, Chris, for making it good for here. We appreciate your time. Let's do it again soon.
17: All right, brothers. You guys have a great weekend.
9: Oh, have a great weekend, Chris. Sure. Take care, man.
18: You too, CT.
9: Fusion Odyssey's own Chris Thomas.
18: 702-365-9200. We're going to get some more of your thoughts. Who are the Raiders sack leaders coming up this fall? It's the Morning Tailgate, Raider Nation Radio 920.
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2: 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NV Energy. 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
5: Shotgun snap. He's looking down the middle. There's some pressure. He's gobbled up and sacked again. Crosby cleaned up the hit. Laulu first through. Herbert tried to sneak up the middle. And Crosby, with his second half, sack of the ball game, his second sack today.
6: 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Max Crosby doing the damn thing. You know, up on the text line, this is why I love Raider Nation. They go above and beyond. Biddy Clay, we asked for, hey, give us your top three sack leaders, right?
7: Mm-hmm.
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6: 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Vinny, you ready for these numbers? Throwing them at you.
8: All righty.
6: Crosby, 12. Kwity Paye, 8. Tonka Hemingway, 6. N'Kobe Dean slash Quay Walker, a combined 9.
8: Okay. Who was the first again?
6: Crosby, 12. Paye, 8. Tonka, 6. Dean slash Walker, 9.
8: None for Kuntz?
6: There was no projection there for Kuntz from Gage. But obviously that would be less than 6 for Kuntz, which would not be great. But between those five players, what is that? Quick math, 26 plus 9, that's 34, just between those.
8: Okay,
6: that still doesn't feel enough. If that

0: that's your core, those numbers need to be higher.
1: Yeah.
0: Right? Agreed?
1: Yeah, definitely. Definitely. That's probably where Malcolm, the lack
0: comes
1: of Malcolm.
0: In. Yeah.
1: Yeah.
0: What's going on with Malcolm and Gage? What's your deal?
1: Could have been an oversight. Let's see if
0: Comes back. Yeah, Gage is good with that. Uncle Woodrow has some numbers for us. Crosby, 16. Kuntz, 11. Quiddipay, 9. Tonka, 7. Jonah, 5. J.J. Pegues, 3.
2: Not 2, not 3, not 4, not 5.
0: I think if quick math serves me right, that gets us to 51, which bridges your conversation with Q on Unnecessary Roughness yesterday about getting to that magic number of 50 for sacks.
1: Mm-hmm.
0: I think that total from Uncle Woodrow gets us to about 51, and I don't really see maybe Kuntz and Pay feel a little high. I mean, 16 from Max Crosby is an elite number, but I think that has to be the expectation from an elite player if you're playing the full season, right?
3: Sure, but I think those numbers aren't too far off from reality, because we saw it in 2023 when the Raiders were able to kind of crack the top 10 in points allowed.
0: Mm-hmm.
3: They had 46 combined team sacks back then, so that's not out of thin air. That could very well happen. 50 sacks should be an attainable goal.
0: If Kuntz gets 11 sacks, that feels huge.
3: Yeah,
0: considering he's never even gotten there before.
1: Yeah.
0: Like, it's one thing to take the leap in production, like double his production to 8, right? But to almost nearly triple it, that would be...
1: It rarely happens.
0: Yeah, I mean...
1: To be perfectly frank.
0: So...
1: That kind of jump rarely happens. It'd be great. I'm not saying it
0: can't. I'm not trying to pick apart. I'm just trying to, in real time, do the math in my head of getting to... How do we get to that number? Quiddipay getting at 9, that would be a career high for him. Again, doubling his production from a year ago. Tonka getting to 7, I think, is more than reasonable based on what he did in the final 4 or 5 games of the season. Jonah getting to 5 feels on par. He had 4 last year. J.J. Pegues getting 3 feels good as well. I would even actually hope he gets 2-4. J.J., again, qualming over 1 or 2 here and there.
3: I know. It's funny because we're just screaming for more snap counts last year, and now we're like, look at what that production could mean if he were able to be on the field.
0: But Clay, I think you brought up a good point last hour. I mean, I think just getting a lead of some kind is going to lead to more production.
3: Yeah.
0: Whoever it is, some production will be had just by having some kind of lead. Forget the fourth quarter, second half. Let's just get a lead. Let's have a lead in the second half and let those guys kind of get after it a little bit. In third and long type situations.
3: Yeah, you can't take the game when you're in a double digit deficit and your offense is, constantly besetting the defense on the field, and the defense is now, 40 minutes of possession on the field. That's not enough for any sort of like a successful defensive plan. So can they go and bridge that gap where they start scoring enough, stay on the field longer, and they don't have to let the defense do all the work? And this time around, maybe that's where a collection and rotation could be really beneficial for this group, because the more I'm starting to look at this defensive line, the younger it gets. And maybe they can play that into their advantage instead of, waiting for savvy vets to come along. Maybe you let a lot of these young trained dogs go out there and make their roll out.
0: Vinny, Snake Man has given us some parameters on how they're going to get to 50.
3: All right, here we go.
0: For the pass rush to get close to 50 sacks, three things must happen. One, you got to stop the run consistently. Two, the Raiders must force more third and longs, and number three, secondary must play to its potential. If so, Key Crawford can be a huge wild card because he may get some burn in those pass rush downs. I feel stronger about the run defense than maybe I have leading into a season in years past, because for all the questions about Quiddipay's pass rush, feels like his run defense is kind of his calling card, right? And you pay a guy big money like that. You pair him with Max Crosby, who's also an elite run defender, and you feel, I would say, fairly confident with what's in the middle of that defense in terms of getting the job done. Feels like that should be should be good, right?
1: Yeah.
0: So that,
1: sure.
0: that checks off that first box for Snake Man. Number two, he said Raiders got to force third and longs. Well, I think that plays into number one. If you're stopping the run early, you're going to force third and long type deals. Okay, so let's do that. And then number three, secondary has to play to its potential. That's it. Yeah, that's another question mark for sure. What that secondary looks like, who is playing the opposite corner of Eric Stokes? Is Trayn Stokes emerging as a starting safety in this league? Is Taron Johnson
3: could be
0: doing what he does? So yeah, everything bleeds into one another. I think we all understand that, but the road to 50 sacks might be, we need to put that on a t-shirt. We need a counter.
3: What will be at the end of that road?
0: What number will we get to? Let's see. There was one more I had. Oh, Blackbeard gave us a very elite breakdown. Okay, here we go. Max 14. Kuntz 8. Crawford 7.
3: Okay.
0: Quiddipay 6. Tonka 5.5. Sloan, your boy, Vinny, 3.
3: That'd be cool.
0: Butler 2. Dean 1.5. Walker 1.5. Stokes 1.5. Polamau 1. Booker 1. 52 total.
3: Blackbeard in Iowa. I love that.
0: All right. Key Crawford 7 in his rookie season?
1: It's a lot, man.
3: That's a lot.
1: And boy, it's a lot for a rookie.
3: Yeah. Great production for a third rounder. But
0: how many did Jared Verse have stuff. His rookie year? Jared Verse rookie sack total. Do you remember offhand, Vinny? No?
3: I was thinking somewhere six.
0: Jared Verse had 4.5 sacks his rookie season.
1: Yeah.
0: And he was the defensive rookie of the year.
1: Yeah. Look, Will
0: Anderson.
1: The Texans.
3: Yeah. Oh, yeah.
0: Will Anderson.
1: I think he was.
0: His sack total, he had 7.
1: Right. He's the.
0: Seven sacks for Key Crawford would be phenomenal. And Will Anderson was the third round pick.
1: Was the third pick.
0: The third overall pick, sorry.
3: Yeah.
0: Key Crawford is a third round pick.
1: Yeah.
0: Jared Verse, what was his overall? Doesn't matter.
1: Aiden Hutchinson had 9.5 sacks his first season.
0: Yeah, it was real good.
1: Let's go, Key. I sometimes think fans, you know, we're guilty of it too.
0: Of course.
1: You know, I'll raise my hand. But it's very hard for young pass rushers to make a big immediate impact in this league. There's just, you know, you look at Crawford and the tackles that he, you know, played against and the offensive line that he played against. It's a big, huge difference going from the SEC, the highest level that you could be at in college. I would give the Big Ten the nod right now, but you know, the SEC is up there. It still pales in comparison to the men that you see in the NFL that do this for a living and at the highest level. So there's a lot of components to it and a lot of layers to it to being an effective pass rusher right out of the gate. So, 7 would be a lot. It'd be great, but it's still a lot for a rookie.
0: The final sit down is coming up next. We have some number drama in Cleveland as well as a development. A new Bears stadium. We'll get to that in the final sit down, but first.
3: That's right. There's prizes to be had, and also do some good today. Get out to the fourth annual water extravaganza with help of Southern Nevada. That's over at the Smith's Marketplace over on East Lake Mead, just a mile and a half east of US 95. Q will be out there around noon. Seth McKenzie and the FMs are out there now with Lotus Broadcasting. We're asking for cases of water as well as monetary donations for help of Southern Nevada. So please come out there today here on Raider Nation Radio 920. Also, we have a final pair of tickets to go see Third Eye Blind. That's at the Pearl inside the Palms. That's Saturday night, 8 p.m. Be caller 9 and you're going. At 702-365-9200.
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0: It is the final sit down here on Raider Nation Radio 920. Big thanks to our guests on today's program, Mark McMillan, Alex Eshelman, and Chris Thomas. And you, the nation, as always. Blackbeard on from Iowa has responded. He says, yeah, guys, about Key Crawford getting 7 sacks. But have any of those other guys played opposite Max Crosby? It's a fair point. It's a fair point. Still a big number, okay, but yeah, a fair point nonetheless.
3: Hey, Blackbeard, I love that. Even you broke it down to even like 1 sack.
0: I'm a big fan.
3: That's cool, man. Thank you.
0: The Chicago Bears put out a statement that they are moving forward on a project site in Hammond, Indiana.
3: Oh, man.
0: Trying to connect Indiana.
22: How did they mess this up so badly?
0: Yeah. Initial reaction from the Bears faithful. Not good. Not good. So it looks
23: it's a 35 minute drive.
0: How many?
23: So 35 minute.
0: 35 minute. What was the other proposed site? Obviously, was in Illinois,
23: Arlington Heights.
0: But how far was that one?
23: That's another. It's probably what,
0: same
23: 15
0: thing?
23: Minutes.
0: Oh, close. So well, close.
23: Maybe longer.
3: It could be about 45 because of the traffic. It's such a mess in that area. If you have to go north, so God,
0: it's just the optics of them not being in Illinois.
3: There's other spots. It's Illinois. It's a pretty
23: big
3: state.
23: It's exactly the same. Yeah, it's exactly 35 minutes to Arlington Heights as well. Yep.
0: Is it? So
3: I just like, how did they put themselves in a corner where there's no other sites available in Illinois that they could have used? I mean, like, even Southern Nevada, as small as it is, could find spots, you know, for a stadium imprint somewhere.
0: Yeah, I mean, I guess.
23: I mean, they have. The Bears have come up with ideas. It's just getting the necessary support from the political leaders, you know, and everybody else in that area. So there's been, you know, all sorts of different proposals to stay in Illinois, to stay in Chicago, but they just haven't been able to get the necessary help. And Indiana seems like they're saying, we can help you. So
0: are they going to get over it to the same point like New York plays in New Jersey?
23: Yeah.
0: Like.
23: Yeah, the Bear fans are going to be, I mean, they're not going to necessarily be ecstatic about it, but just like, I mean, the Kansas City Chiefs are going to be playing in Kansas pretty soon. So, I mean, it kind of is what it is. And when you get to those areas where everything is so close, you don't even know when you're, you know, unless you're looking at the sign to say that you're now in Indiana. I mean, you know, what the heck? But, the fact that it's just not going to be in downtown Chicago is disappointing for me. I loved, you know, going to Soldier Field and seeing the skyline and everything like that. But hey, things change. That's the way life works.
0: Jared Verse walked into Cleveland and just stole, the number 8. Dylan Gabriel thought he was going to get compensated, and then he said, I just saw him walk up, so I guess I'm not getting paid. And Jared Verse was asked about it, and he goes, yeah, I don't think I'm going to have to pay. Let's just put it that way. So that's kind of, kind of got deboed a little bit. Kind of got bullied a little bit.
3: I'll pay with my fist.
0: So as you can tell, things are going well in Cleveland still. Thanks so much for joining us here on the Morning Tailgate all week long, especially on a Friday. Make sure, programming note, Q Myers, Unnecessary Roughness from 12 to 2. We're back on a Monday. Have a great weekend, everybody.
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12: 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Yes, the Raiders won that game. But what was Aiden O'Connell's stat line? 9 for 21 for 62 yards. Does anybody think that that was a good performance? 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
1: What's up, Raider Nation? 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We've got the fourth annual water extravaganza going on right now. Smith's Marketplace, you can't miss us. 845 East Lake Mead Parkway. 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If you don't have a case of water with you, that's okay. You could drop off some money. I'll run into the store. I'll go get some water, right? Whatever the case, whatever you want to do, whatever you can do. It gets very hot out here in these streets, as you know. Crystal Geyser, they really stepped up to the plate. 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So come out, hang out with us. This is something that's been going on and will go on all day from 6 a.m. to 6 p.m., sun up to sundown. We're collecting water. 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

0: 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Don't really have time right now for an ATP. Maybe on the back end, but I want to make sure that Alex Hattie has time to do what he needs to do and roll the week that was. Alex, hit play. Damn, Hattie, are you on meth? Welcome to the jungle. A tremendous Monday to you. My name is Jim Rome. It has got to be June 1st when you consider what's going on around the NFL. You know, A.J. Brown Day, right? Here the bleep we are on June 1st talking about a massive blockbuster trade involving Myles Garrett. Huh?
1: What
0: happened to A.J. Brown Day?
2: Oh my God.
0: I guess Les Snead happened. F them picks.
3: F them picks.
0: F Jared Verse.
3: F them picks.
0: No, I didn't mean that. I love Jared Verse. But you're not getting Myles Garrett if you don't include something else in there. Hall of Famer Warren Moon joining us.
4: That just shows the Rams are going all in this year. They've really bolstered their defense. Now you have a guy coming off the edge. You're going with a guy who can cover anybody in the league. The Rams are stacked right now.
5: I've been to every Browns game since 1976. I didn't renew my ticket. They care more about building their new stadium than winning.
6: Goes to the basket. Austin Brady. Brett McGarland throws it on his head.
0: Not even 3 minutes into the game, and Chet was already on a poster. Or was it a milk carton? And he absolutely no-showed this game, and that no-show doomed any chance they had.
7: It was a failure.
0: Talking to Charles Oakley, are you going to be in that building for game three?
8: No, they're not letting me in the building. Hey, Jim, it's bad. Them guys cannot speak to me when the owner's around.
0: And these guys won't communicate with you?
8: I mean, that guy, he's a bully over there. He's running a plantation. I mean, everything he do is a plantation move.
0: Does Lorne Hub know why the wave goes counterclockwise?
9: No, man, I got nothing.
0: You got nothing?
9: No, I got nothing.
10: You get nothing!
0: Ben Mesrick.
11: The part of the story that everyone's kind of heard is that he might have cheated using anal beads. Anal beads. Anal beads.
0: Wireless anal beads.
11: Anal beads. Anal beads, right? Say the words anal beads. Anal beads. And they're just saying anal beads, anal beads, anal beads over and over and over.
12: Burris going back.
0: You go ahead and watch that, dude.
12: That ball is gone! It's gone!
0: Bro, how do you go from getting your dong knocked off to hitting one 800 feet? Did it ever land? We are joined right now by Will Stein.
13: Big fan of you. Excited to talk some ball.
0: What was it like to be in a room with so many alphas that you are now peers with?
13: I think there needs to be a reality show. Dang, how the hell did I get here?
14: Stan, he got to go through some He's crying in motherfucking Western Conference Finals. That was too emotional for that to be the...
15: I am having a very hard time generating the appropriate level of animosity and hate towards the Knicks. I just don't dislike the Knicks. I don't dislike their fans. I love Spike, Diller, Tracy Morgan, Chalamet, John freaking McEnroe. If they beat the Spurs, I'm gonna be happy for them.
16: I don't like that call at all. I have to remember, Gino's from Austin. Gino, you're what's wrong with men today. Gino, that's not how Texans get down.
0: Ken Danico joining us.
17: The Vegas Golden Knights, and you heard John Tortorella on the bench, a veteran coach, say it back to that guy. We're going to get our opportunities, kind of settled the guys down, but they know how to win.
0: Rand Carthon.
18: Jim, I feel like I'm having one of those mama I made it moments being on the show with you. Probably going to age us both here, but grew up watching the show. So when I got the invite, it was one I jumped at.
0: Enormous plastic tower of beef.
19: 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You can do anything on the Jim Rome Show. You can conceive a child. You can rip a delicious cig.
20: 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Woman cave.
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22: When you're standing in a long line and it hasn't moved for a while and then it finally moves and the person in front of you doesn't move immediately.
23: Oh, and you also said that your cat has a bigger bank account than me? Dude, your cat has a bank account?
24: This woman holds the door for a coworker. Oh, these gentlemen can wait.
25: I'm calling the police and I'm singing, and when I get done singing, I'm probably going to win a Grammy. The only thing funny than an old man wearing makeup and a red nose is two 50-year-old gangsters.
26: Everybody starts yelling at me about how glad they are to see me. You don't know me. You're only yelling because your boss told you.
0: The child is in the front row. I got child to the left of me. Jersey to the right of me.
27: New York City, please. That overrated sewer pipe thinks it's the center of the universe while it smells like month-old urine and broken dreams.
0: Derek Lewis.
28: Thanks for having me, man. It's crazy. I was in prison. My first time hearing your show on the radio. And now it's like you interviewing me on your show.
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0: 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What a good day. I appreciate the XR4TI stepping up and those stepping up for those who are not here. Great job, everybody. My thanks to Max Starks. My thanks to Derek Lewis. Clones, good job by you. Especially for that clone stock, most of it in Portland. Well played. Todd, nice job. Nice job, Todd. You held that down. I'm proud of you. Everybody have a great weekend. See you on Monday. We are out.
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37: All right, Red Nation, here I am, checking in one more time, and this time really one more time, right? One time for 09. That's how we do. 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Been out here since about 12 o'clock. This is going to continue to go on, so even if I roll out and maybe you're en route and you want to drop off some water, because that's all we're doing is collecting water today, you can still do that. Someone's going to be here till 6 o'clock. Trust and believe that. 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Crystal Geyser started things off today. 4 pallets of water to get things rolling. 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
1: All right, welcome on back. 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He's PJ Glasser filling in for Brad Evans, and I'm Pat Boyle. The phone number to join the show is 310-840-4910. Get you a quick scoreboard update here on baseball, because we're going to be talking all about the finals. Basically, going to be having a watch party once the action begins tonight. You got the rivalry that has so little juice tonight because of the Knicks in the NBA Finals. PJ, Yankees-Red Sox. I got to be honest, I really couldn't give a damn about this game here. The Yankees lead the Sox 1-0 in the bottom of the second. Ryan Weathers, the young lefty, on the mound for the Yanks. Sonny Gray on the mound for the Red Sox. And we talked about Ben Rice needing to step up and if he could win the AL MVP. Well, he hit a 377-foot bomb into the seats in right field in the bottom of the first, so the Yankees are up 1-0. PJ, your Orioles in action against the Blue Jays. What is going on for the O's?
2: Yeah, that game's tied up at one. Adley Rutschman hit a solo homer in the top of the first, and then the Blue Jays answer with a sack fly. Vladdy hit Springer in, so they're tied up at one there in Toronto. Big series between the O's and the Blue Jays. Both teams right there in the thick of it in the wild card race. Both teams 30 and 33. So that is a big series here in early June, but those teams are tied up at one right now.
1: Okay, sweet. As we mentioned, the Rays lead the Marlins 3-0, a hot start for Tampa Bay. Looking to keep their lead over the Yankees in the AL East. Pirates and the Braves just started. How about Combs' Cubbies, PJ? Oh, Friday matinee at Wrigleyville. Yikes, they got smashed 18-3 against the Giants.
3: Oh, I mean, no!
1: Are you serious?
3: Again.
1: Yeah. I mean, holy smokes, man. Robbie Ray, 5 shutout innings. And there was homers all over the park. The Giants hit how many home runs in this game? 7 home runs en route to an 18-3 shellacking. The wind was blowing out, and it was a bad day for Edward Cabrera. His ERA now balloons to over 5. I mean, that is not a good way to start a weekend.
2: As we were getting ready to hop on to do the show and hop on the call, I took a quick peek at the score and I saw 16-3 and I was like, holy smokes. The Cubbies they're struggling big time, man. They had that really great stretch that they were on where they couldn't lose at home. And now all of a sudden they're really struggling to win games. So they, I don't know. I know our guy Brandon feels like they got to make a change with their GM, Jed Hoyer, and figure that out. But they gotta get going here in a hurry. They don't have the luxury like a lot of these American League teams do, where those teams in that final wild card race are below 500. There are a lot of good teams in the National League, so they gotta get back on track here relatively soon.
1: Yeah, and then you got Mariners and the Tigers all squared away at one in the bottom of the third. Rob Refsnyder with a single for Seattle, and then I had a fielder's choice just now for the Tigers, so that's one apiece. In a battle between Framber Valdez and Brian Wu, two of the better pitchers in the American League. And then the Phils, 4 games over 500. I can't believe it how quickly this team turned their season around. Going up against the upstart White Sox, who are both teams 33-29. Chicago jumped out to a 2-0 lead early. And then Brandon Marsh hit a 2-run bomb. And Alec Bohm hit a 2-run double. The Phillies are up 5-2 in the top of the third. Jesus Luzardo versus Anthony Kay, the pitching matchup in Philadelphia. Alrighty, 310-840-4910. So we got you caught up on all the baseball scores going on. We'll take a quick break here, and when we come back, we'll play the 82-0 game. Lined ranks, a lot of fun. Don't go anywhere. Stick with us here. We got JJ, John Jastrzemski coming up at the top of the hour. Tip-off, game 2 of the NBA Finals, an hour away. Get your predictions in, and is this a must-win game tonight for the Spurs? 310-840-4910. I'm Pat Boyle. He's PJ Glasser filling in for Brad Evans. 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
0: The Hurricanes tied up the Stanley Cup Finals at one game apiece. Now headed to Vegas. Carolina tries their luck on the road. Game 3 is tomorrow. Westwood One Sports.
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7: 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Get back to your phone calls in a bit. We've taken a bunch of your texts already this show. We are just over 30 minutes away from tip-off. Game two, NBA Finals, Knicks and Spurs. My New York Knicks and our next guest's New York Knicks erased a 14-point comeback, a 14-point deficit in game one to win by double digits. We're feeling good. Knicks, 12 wins in a row. Let's bring in our guy, JJ, John Jastrzemski here, the host of New York, New York. And you can also catch him on SNY, the TV home of the New York Mets, multiple times throughout the week, talking all things New York sports. And you can find him on Twitter at John_Jastrzemski. JJ, we got a little full circle thing going right here, buddy. But first of all, man, we got my family's golf outing in a week that you'll be there for. And hopefully by then, we are talking about maybe a potential closeout game that night, that Saturday night for the New York Knicks. But first off, brother, how the hell you doing?
8: Well, it's a pleasure to be on with two of my favorites. We got Pat Boyle. We got the Glass Man. I spend a lot of time with all of you guys. That's accurate. I just want to let you guys know you'd be proud of my hustle today. I finished up a show at SNY at 6:30. I got my 3.5 mile run in. I barely made my ferry. I came home. I showered. I couldn't look like crap for you guys. And now hopefully I have a ton of winners and I am fired up, man, for game two of this series. There's a lot to dive into. We'll get to my skepticism about the Knicks, which is going to sound crazy because they've won 12 games in a row. People are going to say, really, JJ, you're skeptical of the Knicks? I mean, boys, let's start here. If San Antonio can't win tonight, then I think you could start dreaming about a sweep and breaking out the parade. Well, the parade will be done with if they go and win on Friday. Now you don't have to worry about it next Saturday at your outing.
7: Well, there you go. You basically just scratched my first question. I was going to say to you, you know, we debated this to start the show tonight. Is game two a must-win game for the Spurs? And I think you think it is, because I think this series also is toast if the Knicks win again tonight. So you agree with that. Anything else you want to add on as to why you would give the Spurs such little chance, if not no chance, to win this series if they lose game two tonight?
8: Fellas, because of inexperience. Listen, I love what this San Antonio team has done all year. Wembanyama's a freak. Their young guys have barely scratched the surface. The Dylan Harpers, the Stephon Castles, for what they're going to be as players. But we've seen throughout this postseason, despite all the wins,